Rothman and Colin Jacobson. It was Johnny Gandelsman and Colin Jacobson.

So he was born Lev Zhurban, but he prefers the mononym Lyova, the composer of that piece. Garmoshka is what it's called, and we heard from violinist Johnny Gandelsman and Colin Jacobson. Colin Jacobson with The Knights, led by Eric Jacobson there. Well, good evening. Tuesday night, classical music underway. I'm Steve Seal. We've got a large work by classical music's best-known chemist in just a few minutes. And Chopin here, played by Raphael Blechatz, the heroic Polonaise.

0: Pianist Rafael Blechat, the Polonaise number 6, known as the Heroic Polonaise by Chopin. Here on your classical NPR.
1: Autumn from Vivaldi's The Four Seasons highlights harvest, celebration, and La Dolce Vita. This autumn, you can explore the beauty of Italy on a classical music adventure with me, Julie Amacher. Attend a private opera recital in Verdi's birthplace of Busseto, a concert in Verdi's studio, and a recital at the Stradivarius Museum. And that's all before you get to the art museums, wine tastings, and cuisine. See full itinerary at npr.org/travel.
0: If I'm not mistaken, Busseto is also the it's also a brand of mozzarella di bufala. So maybe they have really, really good cows there and make really, really good mozzarella. I'll bet you could get a really nice Neapolitan pizza there. Well, it's going to be a great trip. And check out the details online and go with Julie. Alexander Borodin was a chemist by trade and a composer sort of second. Now, no sooner did I wonder aloud on the air a few minutes ago about whether or not Borodin is actually known today for his contributions to the field of chemistry as much as his contributions to music, than a colleague who heard me doing this musing on the air walked into the studio and informed me something that I have never been aware of. Yes, indeed, Borodin did in fact make significant contributions in the field of chemistry. In fact, the Hunsdiker-Borodin reaction, or simply the Borodin reaction, is a chemical process where silver salts of carboxylic acids react with halogens to produce organic halides. Now, perhaps if you are a chemical scientist, maybe you are aware of this, or if not, maybe right now you're saying, oh, wow, he's the guy who discovered how carboxylic acids react with halogens to produce organic halides? That's huge. Well, nevertheless, most of us know him as a composer, and this is his Symphony No. 2 from Borodin, the Stockholm Philharmonic, conducted by Gennady Rozjedzwenski.

0: What a great piece. The Symphony No. 2 by Alexander Borodin, played there by the Stockholm Philharmonic, conducted by Gennady Rozjestvensky. It's 7:45. This is Your Classical NPR.
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0: It's a wonderful time to celebrate in the sustenance of public media, as you, our listeners, are understanding the importance of coming together to support it now that the federal funding has gone away. We had another very successful member drive, and we want to give our perpetual heartfelt thanks to you. Mel Boni, the French composer. Melanie was her name, but she preferred Mel, and this is a scherzo valse with piano four hands performance here, Roberto Proceda and Alessandra Amara.

Roberto Poseida and Alessandra Amara with a scherzo waltz by Mel Boni. So Grace Williams, probably the most well-known female Welsh composer of the 20th century, and this is a piece of hers that celebrates a significant Welsh landmark, the Castle Caernarfon, and it's the BBC Philharmonic led by John Andrews.

Castell Carnarfon by the Welsh composer Grace Williams, one of the most well-known ancient castles in all of Europe. John Andrews with the BBC Philharmonic Orchestra there. 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And we thank you so much for that support. It is 8 o'clock.

There's a palace in the city of Prague where Mozart stayed once on one of his many visits there. Today it's a 5-star hotel called The Mozart. And that tells you a lot about how the residents of that city loved the composer. They adored him for a time, even more so than the residents of his own Austrian hometown of Salzburg. He and his music were so well received there, he wrote them their own symphony. Symphony number 38 by Mozart, known as his Prague Symphony. And why not? We'll have the Prague Chamber Orchestra play for us in about 20 minutes. Pekka Kuusisto, violin here with the Tapiola Sinfonietta of Finland. And he'll also handle the conducting duties in some Finnish music, and this is the Humoresque number 3 by Jean Sibelius.

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Pekka Kuusisto, violin, and also handling the conducting duties there with the Tapiola Sinfonietta, Humoresque Number 3 by Jean Sibelius, an all-Finnish affair there. Thanks for tuning in. I'm Steve Seal. It's a Tuesday night. We're going to enjoy a symphony with a good feeling all around from Mozart, kind of mutual appreciation work in about 12 minutes here. From Ferruccio Busoni, this is a piece called Tanzwalzer, which is sort of a funny title, because it basically means dance waltz, waltz dance. I don't know what a waltz is if it's not a dance, but here's Orchestre de la Suisse Romande, conducted by Kazuki Yamada.

0: Tanzwalzer, dance waltz, waltz dance, jazz blues, blues jazz. The orchestra of Suisse Romande, conducted by Kazuki Yamada, music of Ferruccio Busoni. It's your classical Minnesota Public Radio.
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0: 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There's more at lssmn.org. And we also have support from Minnesota Opera, presenting Pagliacci, running May 9th through the 16th at the Ordway. For Canio and his traveling theater troupe, colorful costumes mask infidelity and betrayal, blurring the line between art and life, mnopera.org. Mozart had a really strong connection with Prague, visiting five times between 1787 and 1791. The city adored him. The opera Don Giovanni was premiered there. There's today a five-star hotel called the Mozart Prague, located in the historic Pachtuv Palace, where Mozart stayed once. He once said, "My Praguers understand me," contrasting his reception in Vienna, where they were a bit more fickle, as it turns out. And he wrote them a symphony, the Symphony No. 38, known as the Prague Symphony. And here it is with the Prague Chamber Orchestra, led by Sir Charles McCarris.

0: The Symphony No. 38, the Prague Symphony by Mozart, written for the citizens of Prague who adored Wolfgang Amadeus, even more so than the citizens of his own hometown in Austria. The Prague Chamber Orchestra, conducted by Sir Charles Mackerras. It's your classical NPR.
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0: There's a lot of Aaron Copland, actually, in the archive. 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

It's by the contemporary British composer Lucy Walker, her setting of the Lord's Prayer. Chapel Choir of Pembroke College, Cambridge, led by Anna Lapwood. 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

To say something is elegiac is to say it's like an elegy. It's melancholy, plaintive, sorrowful. But sometimes it's also defined as nostalgic. I wonder if that's kind of how Grieg saw it in his two elegiac melodies. Sadness is lovely sometimes. Grieg's music coming up this hour. I'm Steve Seal. Three soliloquies from Gerald Finzi's music for Shakespeare's Love's Labour's Lost.

three soliloquies from Gerald Finzi's music for Shakespeare's Love's Labour's Lost. Good evening. Our classical music for this Tuesday evening is underway. My name is Steve Seal. And this is music of Bach that has come to be known by an unfortunate title, I think. The Air on the G String. It's so silly. That's why a lot of musicians will call it anything but that. Air on G, from the Orchestral Suite No. 3, I hear quite often. This is an arrangement for harp and flute, Isabel Perrin and Shigenori Kudo, respectively.

The Air from the Orchestral Suite No. 3 by Bach, arranged for harp and flute, Isabel Perrin and Shigenori Kudo, respectively. 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All right, I've done this for decades, and this is the first time I've ever looked into this. The background of the two elegiac melodies by Grieg, they were originally two pieces for piano and voice, and they were actually settings of poems by a Norwegian poet named Åsmund Olavsson Vinje, and the first one was called The Wounded Heart. The second one, the title is sometimes shared. It is The Last Spring. I always thought it meant last spring, like spring of last year. No, it describes, the poet describes the beauty of a countryside in spring. He thinks it might be his last spring before he dies. That's really sad. Two elegiac melodies by Grieg.

0: two elegiac melodies by Grieg. The Gothenburg Symphony Orchestra was led by Naomi Järvi. It's your classical NPR.
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0: 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Details at hmml.org. And yes, indeed, thanks to you as well, the members of your classical NPR. It's a hop, skip, and a jump from Norway now to Sweden. And this music of Andres Hallén, who was a Swedish romantic composer, born right around the same time as Grieg, who we just heard a moment ago, but lived a bit longer until 1925. Heavily influenced by Wagner, as it turns out. This is a piano quartet, though, by Andres Hallén.

0: piano quintet is by the Swedish composer Andreas Hallén. Violin, Daniel Migdal, Albin Usjärvi, viola, Amelie Stahlheim, cello, and Peter Friis Johansson, the piano. 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
0: 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This is from the English composer Frank Bridge. It's called Dance Poem. Is it a dance? Is it a poem? Perhaps it's both. Maybe it's a poetic dance. Let's listen and see.

Dance Poem by Frank Bridge. It was Richard Hickok's and the BBC National Orchestra of Wales. It's your classical Minnesota Public Radio. 99.5 is KSJN, Minneapolis, St. Paul. 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We had a big member drive last week, and it was very big, and it was very successful. Now, even though it was successful, if you didn't get a chance to make that donation, know that it's very important. In fact, it is indeed more important than it's ever been before for listeners to support these services, or classical music service, news, The Current. It's without its federal funding now, as is all of public broadcasting, radio and television. Maybe you heard that in the news. But with the continued and enthusiastic support that we are seeing, we will continue to forge ahead with strength and stability. Thank you so much. It's 10 o'clock.

composer of this music might be better remembered for who his famous friends were than for his own music. He was pals with Rainer Maria Rilke, the painter Wassily Kandinsky. Later, he was the man who arranged some of the music of the famous and famously mysterious guru and mystic G.I. Gurdjieff. Thomas de Hartmann was his name, and I'm going to bring you his cello concerto coming up tonight. It's a pretty substantial work. Cellist Matt Heimovitz is a fan, and he's going to play in it for us in about 15 minutes. But since I mentioned it, let's listen to some of the music of G.I. Gurdjieff first. Yes, he composed. And this is one of his short pieces played here by Serhuj Krajian.

That's called Saeed Chant and Dance No. 29 by G.I. Gurdjieff, played by Seruj Krajian. Good evening. How are you? It's Tuesday night. Classical music is underway here. I'm Steve Seal, and we're going to listen to a fascinating lesser-known cello concerto by a Ukrainian composer who was friends with some pretty major movers in history. But he himself is not quite as well known. Thomas de Hartmann was his name. From the Nocturnes for Orchestra by Claude Debussy, not to be confused with the Piano Nocturnes, which, confusingly, are an entirely different work, this is Nuages, Clouds.

0: Nuage, Clouds, from the orchestral Nocturnes by Debussy, played there by the Berlin Philharmonic, led by Claudio Abbado. On your classical NPR.
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0: 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Mostly clear tonight, lows in the upper 30s to mid-50s. We'll have 60s and 70s for our highs tomorrow. Thomas de Hartmann was a Ukrainian-born composer and pianist who lived from the late 19th to mid-20th century. De Hartmann himself is sometimes given a bit of extra historical weight by mentioning some of the famous associates that he called friends, like Rilke and Vasily Kandinsky, and especially the Armenian philosopher, teacher, and mystic G.I. Gurdjieff, who actually became his own spiritual teacher during his life. De Hartmann's name often shows up as the arranger of Gurdjieff's own musical compositions for piano. But what of De Hartmann's own music? Well, I'm going to play you his cello concerto tonight, which has received a new recording with the esteemed cellist Matt Heimowitz here with the MDR Leipzig Radio Symphony Orchestra led by Dennis Russell Davies.

0: Cello Concerto by Thomas de Hartmann. Matt Heimowitz played the cello there with the MDR Leipzig Radio Symphony. Dennis Russell Davies conducted. It's your classical Minnesota Public Radio. I'm Steve Seal with you till midnight. Thanks for tuning in.
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0: 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It's from the Greek composer Eleni Kourandrou, and suite from the score she wrote to the film Eternity and a Day. Lovely, elegant little music, pieces of music here. Let's do a few selections here with the Athens Camerata led by Lukas Karitinos.

the suite from the score to the film Eternity and a Day by the Greek composer Eleni Kalandrou. 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It is still a very mild 57 degrees in the Twin Cities. We're going to have a low in the mid-40s tonight under a clear sky. And a little bit of a breeze is making it feel a little cooler than that. Gusts up to 30 miles per hour still out there. Another day in the 70s tomorrow, Wednesday, sunny skies with highs in the lower 70s, and mostly sunny for Thursday. Chance of rain, but upper 70s by then. It's 11 o'clock.

Latvian composer Petras Vasks said he had a vision one night. An angel hovered over the world, observing the state of the ravaged earth, with tears in his eyes, and yet an almost imperceptible loving touch of his wings brings comfort and healing. Vasks said, "This piece is a response to the pain." He called it Lonely Angel. And it's a kind of violin concerto in all but name. We'll listen to violinist Mari Samuelsson play it for us coming up this hour. Right next door to Latvia is Estonia, and this is music of Arvo Pärt.

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for Alina by Arvo Pärt, possibly his gentlest piece. Katya Bunyatishvili played it for us. It's classical music for the late hours of a Tuesday evening, and thanks for tuning in. I'm Steve Seal. Got a few modern things for you here to start off the hour. Something from France in the earlier years of the 20th century later on, but hear from Petras Vasks, the wonderful contemporary Latvian composer, and a piece that is quite typical of his incredible sensitivity, which is called Lonely Angel. It came from a vision, he said, he had, perhaps a dream, maybe just a daydream. An angel hovering over the world, observing its sad state and the ravaged earth with tears in his eyes, but still bringing a loving touch with his wings, bringing comfort and healing. Violinist Mari Samuelson here with Jonathan Stockhammer and the Berlin Concerthaus Orchestra, Lonely Angel by Vasks.

Lonely Angel by Petrus Vasks. Murray Samuelson, violin. Jonathan Stockhammer led the Berlin Concerthaus Orchestra. 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

0: It's called Stasis by Ole Jalo, played by the composer. 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
0: Got a few advisories and warnings tonight. A red flag warning for western and southern portions of the state. It's dry out there, and there's also high winds. There's a wind advisory, so setting the stage for some possible fires. We'll hope for the best. Lows in the upper 30s to mid-40s tonight. Tomorrow, sunny skies statewide, 60s and 70s. Our highs. I misspoke earlier. Ernest Chausson didn't quite live to the 20th century. He might have. He actually died in 1899. At the age of 44, he died in a terrible bicycling accident, actually. But no, he didn't. He did not survive to the 20th century. This is a chamber concerto by Ernest Chausson here with the Jupiter String Quartet, violinist Suvin Kim, Jeremy Dank at the piano.

The Chamber Concerto by French composer Ernest Chausson, the Jupiter String Quartet, joined by violinist Suvin Kim, pianist Jeremy Dank there too. 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I'm Steve Seal. Thank you for joining me tonight. Jalene Kahn in next for Music Through the Night. Stay up late here with us and enjoy good music all night long. She'll be with you till 6 a.m. It is 57 degrees in the Twin Cities. We'll have a low in the mid-40s tonight, so a little cooler. Tomorrow, though, much like the past couple of days, lower 70s and a sunny sky. Tomorrow night, a little bit milder, low around 50. Now, there is about a 50-50 chance of rain, actually, on Thursday. Still going to have upper 70s for a high. And decent chance for rain Thursday night, too. But by the time Friday arrives, the sun will be back out and it'll be a little bit warmer. We'll see lower 80s in the Twin Cities by then. It's 12 midnight.

When you think of love, is there a certain person that comes to mind? Maybe somebody that you're in love with currently. Maybe a long-lost love from the past, or the one that got away. Maybe you think about a rom-com and how that kind of love doesn't exist in real life. Well, it sure does. This is music that the composer wrote while he was in love. He was a young person, and the person he loved rejected him. And still, this music is some of the loveliest love songs out there. And we'll hear the whole thing coming up in about 40 minutes. I'm Jalene Kahn, and I hope you're doing well. It's great to have your company. Thanks a lot for being here. Bournemouth Sinfonietta with conductor Richard Stute play this piece by Carl Nielsen. It's called Little Sweet.

0: That piece of music marked a turning point in Carl Nielsen's career. He was pretty young when he wrote it, and it became one of the first pieces that he conducted himself. Little Suite by Carl Nielsen. Richard Stout conducted Bournemouth Sinfonietta on Music Through the Night. Music written about love is coming up in about 20 minutes. The kind of love that leaves you heartbroken. I hope you can stick around.
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0: 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Learn more at schubert.org. This piece of music is credited to composer Peter Schickele, who also has an alter ego named Petey Q. Bach. Petey Q. Bach is the fictional forgotten son of Johann Sebastian Bach, and some of Schickele's music has been attributed to Petey Q., but not this oboe concerto.

oboist Pamela Pekka and Moscow Philharmonic Orchestra, led by Paul Freeman, and an oboe concerto by Peter Schickele on Music Through the Night. Antonin Dvorak wants you to imagine a young person in love. That's what this music is all about. He wrote it shortly after being rejected by a romantic interest. Selections from Cypresses by Dvorak.

One of the earliest surviving works from Dvorak, Selections from Cypresses, performed there by the Cypress String Quartet on Music Through the Night. It's really good to have your company as we enjoy these performances together. I'm Jalene Kahn. 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

When you go on vacation, do you usually bring something home as a memento of your time away? I know some people that really love to bring home a piece of art from wherever they visited. I tend to gravitate towards jewelry or t-shirts. I'm actually wearing a t-shirt from my last vacation at Yosemite National Park. Well, it's easy to understand why composers might bring back a souvenir in the form of music during their travels. When Italian composer Ottorino Respighi went to Brazil with his wife in 1927, they became fascinated by the music, by the street festivities, and also by the nature that they encountered. Exotic rainforests and animals. And it's his trip to Brazil that inspired this music, which is like looking through a scrapbook of photos from that vacation. Brazilian Impressions by Ottorino Respighi.

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0: a souvenir of the composer's trip to Brazil. Altorino Respighi's Brazilian Impressions. We heard the Dallas Symphony Orchestra with conductor Eduardo Mata on Music Through the Night. Solo Chopin piano music is coming up in just a minute, and still to come, a Felix Mendelssohn violin concerto.
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0: 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Pianist Ingrid Fleeter grew up in Argentina, where it's common to have a piano in your home. And she remembers that both of her parents played piano, not professionally, but she says it's thanks to them that she found her passion for music. Here's Fleeter playing Chopin, Mazurka No. 36.

Ingrid Fleeter says that Chopin's music is the best school for young pianists. We heard Fleeter play Chopin's Mazurka No. 36 on Music Through the Night. This violin concerto by Felix Mendelssohn took him about 6 years to write. Some think that's because of self-doubt. Some think it's because he was hard at work on another piece, a symphony. This would end up being the last concerto written by Felix Mendelssohn before he died.

That would end up being the last concerto written by Felix Mendelssohn before he died. A violin concerto in E minor. We heard violinist Nadia Salerno-Sonnenberg and New York Chamber Symphony, led by conductor Gerard Schwartz on Music Through the Night. Thanks a lot for being here tonight. It's always great to have your company. I'm Jalene Kahn. 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

Do you remember when you first started working at home when COVID began? You probably started out just setting up your laptop at your dining room table. But then you slowly realized that you might need an actual office, or at least a private space. Maybe you revamped a closet or a spare bedroom. You had to get creative. Did you ever go outside and do meetings in your yard or at the park? Did you ever find that that really helped your productivity, or at the very least, your mood? Coming up, we'll hear some music from a composer who preferred to work outside. And you can really tell with this piece. It mimics a bird call, something she loved to do with music. That's coming up in about a half an hour.

Arthur Foote is an American composer who was the first person to earn a master's degree in music from an American university. That university was Harvard. Here's a suite for strings by Arthur Foote, performed by Dogma Chamber Orchestra.

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Claude Debussy wanted to capture the slow, labored birth of things in nature and that gradual blossoming in spring. And that's what he does with this piece.

0: Spring by Claude Debussy, performed by Radio Luxembourg Orchestra on Music Through the Night. And what happens during spring? More birds appear. Music all about bird songs, coming up next.
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0: 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Amy Beach is a composer who loved to work outside, and she loved to imitate bird calls in her music. And with this piece, she imitates the hermit thrush, a chunky, plump little bird with spots on its chest. A Hermit Thrush at Eve by Amy Beach.

Joanne Polk, with music by Amy Beach, called A Hermit Thrush at Eve. Let's stick with the birdwatching theme for this next performance. It's called The Lark, Franz Joseph Haydn's String Quartet No. 53.

0: Hagen Quartet with Haydn's String Quartet No. 53 called The Lark. Some people say that that is the most superior example of a string quartet, and it's done by the master, the father of the string quartet, Franz Joseph Haydn. I'm Jalene Kahn. It is really great to have your company. Thanks a lot for listening. We'll hear from another master. A piano sonata by Beethoven is coming up in about 40 minutes. I hope you can stick around for that. Your Classical Minnesota Public Radio is 99.5 KSJN, Minneapolis and St. Paul, bringing classical music to life with member support.
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Pianist Andras Schiff has some very strong opinions about certain things. And one of those things is historical instruments. For most of his career, Schiff was not shy when talking about how he felt about the use of historical instruments. He loathed them. He proudly played composers like Brahms, Bach, and Beethoven on modern pianos. With time and experience, also brought a big change in his attitude towards this. This is a great example of how you're allowed to change your mind. And you'll hear the very distinct thing that happened to him that helped him change his mind. Coming up in about 40 minutes. This music paints a picture of a calm summer afternoon. Imagine being at the edge of a country road, walking along a line of linden trees, and a couple walks hand in hand. Under the Lindens by Jules Massenet.

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0: oboist Ray Still and Academy of London with conductor Richard Stomp, playing an oboe concerto by Richard Strauss on Music Through the Night. A Beethoven piano sonata is coming up in about 10 minutes. 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
0: This composer had a really hard life. His mother died about a year after he was born, and then when he was a teenager, his father died. He eventually fell into poverty, lost his sight, and earned money as a street performer, performing each day in the public square. Like most pieces of music by Yan Jun Hua, this piece was not recorded until very late in his life. It's called Reflection of the Moon in the Urquan Spring.

The China National Symphony Orchestra with conductor Zhuowang Cheng playing Reflection of the Moon in the Erquan Spring by Yan Junhua on Music Through the Night. For a long time, Andras Schiff loathed historical instruments. And then he had an experience that changed his mind. He went to Salzburg and played Mozart's piano. And it was the first time he had met an original instrument. And he says that experience completely changed him. Schiff will play Beethoven for us now, Piano Sonata No. 13.

0: Andras Schiff with Beethoven's Piano Sonata No. 13. 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
0: Still windy during the early morning hours, but then winds should die down later today. It'll be sunny in the Twin Cities with temperatures in the low to mid-70s.

0: I was probably 3 years old. I mean, my mother started me on the real piano when I was three. I had a toy piano before that. But I probably played an easy minuet or something when I was three or four, for sure.
1: That's Angela Hewitt talking about being 3 or 4 years old when she first played piano. Whenever I hear her talking about that, I think of the 3 and 4 year olds that I know, who can hardly even get the shoes on the right feet when they're unsupervised. Coming up, Angela Hewitt performs in about 20 minutes. Isata Kane Mason plays the first movement from Fanny Mendelssohn's piano sonata called Easter.

From Fanny Mendelssohn's Easter Sonata, that was the first movement played by Isita Kane Mason. Coming up, some immature music by Felix Mendelssohn. You'll find out what I mean by that in about 20 minutes. Also a performance by pianist Angela Hewitt in about 15 minutes. Concert Arts Orchestra with conductor Robert Irving play music from the early 1900s. This story is all about a count who dressed in disguise as a woman to create a diversion at a carnival. The Good-Humored Ladies by Vincenzo Tomasini.

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The Good Humored Ladies by Vincenzo Tomasini. Robert Irving conducted Concert Arts Orchestra on Music Through the Night. Everyone had to get creative during the pandemic to stay in front of customers, to keep the doors open, and to have an audience. Musicians performed at home and invited you into their living room, and that's exactly what pianist Angela Hewitt did. What I liked about her videos during COVID, and I still remember this clearly, is that she would set the camera up on the piano, and all you could really see were her fingers just flying across the keys. I think those videos are still online, and in some cases, you'll find her playing music by François Couperin.

0: Passacaglia by François Couperin, performed by pianist Angela Hewitt, who started playing piano when she was just 3 or 4 years old.
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0: 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Felix Mendelssohn was a child prodigy, writing music from the time he was a little kid. They say he wrote his most mature music when he was about 18. But he had been writing music for a while before that. So maybe you could call this some of his immature music? One of many symphonies that he wrote as a preteen, String Symphony No. 3.

0: String Symphony No. 3 by Felix Mendelssohn. He wrote that, along with a few other symphonies like it, between the ages of 12 and 14. We heard Amadeus Ensemble with conductor Anezka Duzmal on Music Through the Night. 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

0: Faust ballet music by Charles Gounod. Neville Marriner conducted Academy of St. Martin in the Fields. I'm Jalene Kahn. Thanks for being here. 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

So often when you listen to a piece of classical music, you get to travel and experience another culture. And with this performance, we head to the South, a place of beauty, where we'll enjoy some time by the water. This piece is about a southern river and its many moods. Travel there with me coming up in the next hour.

Elmer Eisler Singers with conductor Lydia Adams. Singing music by Ruth Watson Henderson called Sing Ye Praises. How's it going? I hope things are going well for you and you're enjoying the music. If things aren't going so well for you, that happens. Stick around and hopefully the music can work on changing it for you. That's exactly why we're here. A Mozart oboe concerto is coming up, and then a piece of music that will take us to the south, where we'll enjoy some time by the water. First, it's a harp concerto by George Frideric Handel. Andrew Lawrence King is the soloist and conductor with Harp Consort.

Handel Harp Concerto, performed by the Ensemble Harp Consort. Andrew Lawrence King was the soloist and conductor. 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

0: That music was a gift for the composer's friend for his wedding, and that's how it gets its name, Wedding Cake by Camille Saint-Saëns. Audrey Andrist was the pianist with Banff Camerata. A Mozart oboe concerto is coming up in just a minute. I hope you can stick around.
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0: We heard from over 6,000 members last week during the NPR Spring Member Drive. Thank you if you were one of them. And if you're not, it's not too late. 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The program includes music by B.E. Boykin and Paul Simon. More info at singersmca.org. If the oboe is your instrument of choice, you'll probably come across this piece at some point if you haven't already. Mozart's Oboe Concerto, performed here by oboist Pierre Pirlo and English Chamber Orchestra.

0: oboist Pierre Pirlot with English Chamber Orchestra under conductor Jean-Pierre Rampal, playing an oboe concerto by Mozart.
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0: Lynn Warfel gets your weekend started with Saturday Cinema, and this weekend it's all about May birthdays. Katharine Hepburn, Henry Fonda, Jimmy Stewart, all born in May, so you'll hear some music from movies they starred in. And then it's your classical discoveries with Mindy Ratner, all about fairy tales and legends. That's Saturday afternoon starting at 4. The power of water can be both calming and devastating. We've seen that with devastating flooding across the country. This music paints a picture of all of the moods of water and all of the contrasts that can come from living by water. The Savannah River forms most of the border between South Carolina and Georgia for about 350 miles. And that's the river that Ron Nelson writes about in Savannah River Holiday.

0: inspired by the river that forms most of the border between South Carolina and Georgia. Savannah River Holiday by Ron Nelson. Keith Lockhart conducted Boston Pops Orchestra. I'm Jalene Kahn. It's really great to enjoy these performances with you. Thanks a lot for being here.
1: Jalene Kahn here with Music Through the Night and that Savannah River Holiday. Ron Nelson also wrote a Sonoran Desert Holiday, a Pebble Beach Sojourn, and an Aspen Jubilee, in case you're interested in other destinations this morning. We're going to go just outside of Little Rock to a treasured place for composer Florence Price and hear part of her Dances in the Cane Brakes. Here in Minnesota, the day ahead will be really beautiful, just kind of a perfect spring day. It's a nice morning right now, beautiful thumbnail moon suspended in the eastern sky, 46 in the Twin Cities, and the day ahead will be sunny and mild. We'll have your forecast coming up and a lot more music. I'm John Burge, Brahms, Schubert, and more all ahead for you here at your classical Minnesota Public Radio. 99.5 in the Twin Cities, KSJN, Minneapolis, St. Paul, where it's 46 degrees on the way to a high today, around 72, sunshine all day. Clear night tonight, low around 50. Tomorrow, another sunny day, except in the afternoon. Thursday, a 50% chance of showers coming up, and we'll see a high tomorrow, even warmer, closer to 78 on Thursday. 48 now.

0: Live from NPR News in Washington, I'm Korva Coleman. The Trump administration's defense budget request is getting a lot of congressional pushback. NPR's Claudia Grisales reports lawmakers want to know details and more about the cost of the war in Iran.
1: Pentagon officials estimate the Iran war has cost $29 billion so far, but that does not include repairs to U.S. facilities attacked by Iran that could add billions more to that price tag. The Pentagon plans to ask for supplemental funding on top of a $1.5 trillion budget proposal for the next fiscal year that Defense Secretary Pete Hegseth argues will remake the military.
2: This is admittedly a historic budget. It is a fiscally responsible budget, and it is a warfighting budget.
1: But amid an unpopular war, many lawmakers are expressing bipartisan frustration over the administration's shifting plans concerning Iran and a lack of information tied to their historic spending plans. Claudia Grisales, NPR News.
0: Republican-led states in the South are moving quickly to redraw their congressional maps ahead of the midterm elections. This comes after the U.S. Supreme Court gutted a key section of the Voting Rights Act. Alabama will hold a special election in August for new districts that were previously ruled illegal. NPR Stephen Fowler says voting rights and civil rights groups are challenging this.
3: It reiterates conflicting realities here. Republicans are making these changes for political aims, fewer Democrats, more Republicans. But in the South, you can't disentangle political aims from race and historic fights over civil rights. So for Black voters, those national aims just have a different connotation.
0: NPR's Stephen Fowler reporting. Separately, the South Carolina State Senate has rejected a proposal to extend its current session to work on redrawing that state's map. Redistricting could help eliminate South Carolina's one Democratic seat held by James Clyburn, a civil rights activist. Prediction market Kalshi is now tracking campaign staffers to make sure they don't bet on their own candidates. This follows an NPR report on a staffer who made money from insider information. NPR's Luke Garrett has more.
4: Kalshi is a leading prediction market in the U.S. It has hosted over $1 billion in election and political bets. Campaign staff aren't allowed to use these markets, but now Kalshi is, quote, actively screening campaign staff to make sure they don't. The company's enforcement lawyer, Robert Denault, said Kalshi is using Federal Election Commission data to do just this. It remains unclear how effective this new monitoring system will be to prevent insider campaign bets. Meanwhile, in Congress, Representative Richie Torres, a Democrat from New York, introduced a bill banning campaign staff from placing election bets on all prediction markets, including Kalshi, Polymarket, and Predictit. Both actions come after NPR reported a campaign staffer bet and made, quote, thousands on prediction markets using insider information. Luke Garrett, NPR News, Washington.
0: It's NPR.
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A canebrake is a stand, a thicket of grasses, bamboo-like grasses that you find in a floodplain, and you find them on the Arkansas River near Little Rock, which is where Florence Price grew up and became a composer and wrote Dances in the Canebrakes, of which that's one dance called Nimble Feet, the Nimble Feet of the Chicago Sinfonietta. Setting your toes tapping here, I hope, this morning. 7:06? No, John, it's not 7:06. Reverse that. 6:07 is the time. People will be less frightened if you give the actual correct time. At 6:15, we'll check what's going to be a beautiful, sunny, warm forecast for this Wednesday in May. Thanks for starting it at your classical NPR. This is Musica Antiqua of Cologne. They're a Baroque orchestra, and they are playing a concerto that Telemann wrote for four, count them, four violins.

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That was the group Musica Antigua of Cologne, playing music by a composer from Hamburg, actually, Georg Philipp Telemann, who wrote that concerto for four violins. Telemann, whose motto said, "Give to every instrument its due, the player will be pleased, and so will you." Times four, in this case. It's your Classical Minnesota Public Radio. 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Tickets and info at minnesotaorchestra.org. It's a beautiful morning. We have 44 degrees, and skies are clear, and they'll be sunny through the day, with a high up in the low 70s. Tonight, clear, dipping down to 50, and then tomorrow, sunny, and we'll warm up to the upper 70s tomorrow. There is a 50% chance of rain in the afternoon Thursday. 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

The Chicago Symphony Orchestra, Sir George Schulte, conducting the third movement of Brahms, Symphony No. 2, a symphony that Brahms composed one idyllic summer in 1877 in an Austrian resort town, beautiful Alps and Alpine Lake there at Pertschach am Wörthersee. Lovely spot. 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A little chilly in Brainerd right now. It's 37 degrees, but all across Minnesota, it's going to warm up very, very nicely indeed with lots of sunshine. We'll have details on your forecast coming up at half past. And depart Brainerd Baxter for Scottish destinations. This is a set of 12 écossaises or Scottish dances by Franz Schubert on your classical NPR.

That was the French pianist Didier Castel-Jacquemin playing a set of Scottish dances by Franz Schubert on your classical Minnesota Public Radio. Joaquin Rodrigo, the Spanish composer, took some old Spanish dances and arranged them for modern guitar and a player of the guitar, a gentleman named Andres Segovia. The piece is called Fantasy for a Gentleman, and we'll hear part of that in just a minute, 6:30. It is a cool but quite pleasant morning around the state. Twin Cities, sun is up, 44 degrees. In Fargo, it's 37. Duluth, 45. And Rochester, 44 degrees. The day ahead will be sunny with highs ranging from the upper 60s in the north to about 75 in southern Minnesota. Clear night tonight. Lows generally will be in the 50s, low 40s to low 50s. Tomorrow, sunny. Warmer, may even hit 80 in parts of southern Minnesota. Can't rule out some showers or thunderstorms tomorrow afternoon. 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

Shevren Isbin with her violin, with her guitar, excuse me, and the Lausanne Chamber Orchestra for a dance from Joaquin Rodrigo's Sweet Fantasy for a Gentleman. 6:33, violins are in the headlines, at least at the arts section of nprnews.org. Alex Cipolli has prepared a report about Violins of Hope. This is a touring show featuring about 70 violins that tell the stories of Holocaust survivors. They're touring Minnesota at the moment. They've been touring the world for some years now, and the stories of these violins are amazing. Not only the stories in words, but the actual sound of the violins, because part of the program is that the violins are played on, some of them in orchestras in Minnesota. You can learn more at nprnews.org. Here is a violinist who came to do a benefit concert for Violins of Hope last week in Minneapolis. His name is Itzhak Perlman, and he's playing Mozart, the first movement of the first concerto.

0: with the Vienna Philharmonic. That was Mozart and the first movement of Mozart's first violin concerto with one of the first names in violin playing. As the soloist, that would be Itzhak Perlman. I just ran into Itzhak Perlman the other day. You'll never guess where. At the NPR archive, you never know who you'll run into.
1: For me, what makes me feel very lucky is for me to be able to cry when I hear a particular piece of music. 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
0: Itzhak Perlman is just one of the people you'll meet when you discover the NPR Audio Archive. 6 decades of fascinating conversation and performance from classical music through all walks of life. 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

That is a waltz of the sort that you might hear at Buckingham Palace. How do I know that? Because it's titled The Ballroom in Buckingham Palace. And that's part of the Royal Palace's suite, music by Arthur Bliss, that he wrote for a 1966 BBC documentary. And that was the BBC Philharmonic this morning at 6:46 on your classical NPR. Someday I'll have to watch that documentary. It must be on YouTube somewhere. It aired first on Christmas Day in 1966. It was a big TV event, and it was hosted by the famous art critic Kenneth Clark, who has one of the best quotes about classical music. He said, "Opera, next to Gothic architecture, is one of the strangest inventions of Western man. It could not have been foreseen by any logical process." We're seeing sunshine and 44 in the Twin Cities, and it's going to be a beautiful day. Sunny, high about 72. Tonight, clear with a low around 52. And then tomorrow, sunny and even warmer. We'll be in the upper 80s. We'll be in the upper 70s. Upper 70s tomorrow, flirting with 80. And there's a 50% chance of much-needed rain Thursday afternoon. It's Wednesday morning and time for a trumpet concerto. This one's by a fellow named Johann Molter, and the trumpeter is named Håkon Hardenberger.

0: Trumpeter Håkan Hardenberger played the Trumpet Concerto No. 1 by Johann Molter on your classical Minnesota Public Radio. When violinist Gil Shaham decided to record the violin concerto by Dvorak, he was looking for a companion piece to fill out the recording, and he landed on one that is maybe not the usual suspect, but as Gil Shaham will tell you, the Afro-English composer Samuel Coleridge Taylor was kind of a natural piece composer to pair with Dvorak.
1: His goal, in some ways, was to do for African music what Dvorak had done for, you know, for Czech music, or I guess what they called Bohemian music at the time. Or, yeah, so some of the material in the concerto is meant to sound like melodies from his homeland, from Sierra Leone. And some of them were meant to sound like African music, maybe, that would have been heard in America.
0: That's Gil Shaham speaking and playing the violin in this violin concerto by Samuel Coleridge Taylor. It is one of a couple companion pieces for Gil's new recording, the Dvorak Concerto, and you'll hear more of the music and more from Gil Shaham. Julie Amaker will be talking with him in 15 minutes on this week's edition of New Classical Tracks. We'll have some old favorites like Bach's Brandenburg Fifth, Bobby McFerrin in the hour ahead, and more, all here for you at your classical Minnesota Public Radio.

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1: 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The weather looks great. Sunny, 72 for the high today. Tonight, clear, low 50, and the grass gets even greener on Thursday with more sunshine and warmer with a high about 78 degrees, plus a 50% chance of some needed rain, showers, maybe even a thunderstorm, but not expecting any severe weather. 44 degrees now under sunny skies at 99.5 KSJN, Minneapolis-St. Paul.
2: Live from NPR News in Washington, I'm Corva Coleman. President Trump has arrived in China for a state visit. He wants to focus on trade rather than the war in Iran. Trump's visit will be watched by U.S. farmers who've been hurt by the trade war between China and the U.S. NPR's Kirk Siegler reports many are hoping for a finalized trade deal.
3: Joe Vaklovic is a former Chicago Trade Board analyst who hosts the closely followed podcast Standard Grain. He's been skeptical that a solid deal will come out of this summit.
4: Is China really going to buy 25 million metric tons of U.S. soybeans next year, despite the fact that Brazil's got more than ever to export? Chinese demand maybe falling off a little bit? I don't know. It's a hot topic and a good question.
3: A hot topic and stressful time for farmers like Justin Sherlock. He'd rather be talking about what he's putting in the ground this spring, not geopolitics.
5: I think most American farmers right now will tell you that we have to have faith that he gets us a deal, because kind of the only thing we've got left is hope right now.
3: Hope that any trade deal with China includes a firm commitment to buy a lot of soybeans. Kirk Siegler, NPR News, Fargo, North Dakota.
2: Voters in Tennessee are grappling with the aftermath of that state's redistricting plan. The new map splits a district based in Memphis into three. NPR Stephen Fallop reports the new districts run hundreds of miles across the state.
6: Local Republican Party leaders tell NPR the change is purely political and about helping President Trump in Washington. Democrats say the dismantling of a majority black district doesn't help folks in Tennessee and is discriminatory. Both sides do agree the changed district lines will make it more challenging to represent all the constituents. The 5th and 9th congressional districts start in urban Memphis, meander through rural West Tennessee, and come together several hundred miles later in suburban Williamson County outside Nashville. Stephen Fowler, NPR News, Memphis, Tennessee.
2: Lebanese authorities say that Israeli attacks in Lebanon yesterday killed at least 13 people. That includes two medics who were hit while they were rescuing wounded people. NPR's Jane Araf has more from Beirut.
7: Lebanon's health ministry says the two medics were killed in Israeli attacks in the southern town of Nabatea. It says Israel killed the men, who were government employees, in follow-up strikes while they were trying to rescue the wounded. The ministry says Israel has now killed more than 100 first responders since the war between Israel and the militant Lebanese group Hezbollah began on March 2nd. Hezbollah has countered with attacks on Israeli military targets. Lebanese state media reported Tuesday that Israeli forces blew up a solar-powered water pumping station in Deir Mamas that supplies the southern Lebanese village with fresh water. Jane Araf, NPR News, Beirut.
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those concertos back when he was not yet particularly famous, and he presented them on spec to the Margrave of Brandenburg, hoping for work. In other words, kind of just say, here's what I can do, and Bach did not get a job, but we got six great concertos. Coming up at 7:15, music inspired by famous people. Curtis Stewart is a contemporary violinist, composer, head of the American Composers Orchestra, and he wrote a suite in which he recasts Dvorak pieces as tributes to famous abolitionists. It's called The Famous People, and you'll hear more about it and hear it on the Composer's Datebook as we talk with Gil Shaham about his new album, which includes the Dvorak Concerto as well. That's 5 minutes away on New Classical Tracks. And we'll check the forecast at 2:15.

from France, the Eben Quartet, or Ebony Quartet, if you prefer it in English, and they played the Allegretto from a string quartet by Mendelssohn, not Felix, but by his older sister, Fanny Mendelssohn. 7:14 at your classical Minnesota Public Radio with Julie Amacher and new classical tracks here in 60 seconds. 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

0: 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No, correction. It's back up to 47 degrees, and it'll warm up to about 72. Low 70s with sunshine all day. Tonight, clear, low 50. And tomorrow, sunny and even warmer, high around 78. But there's a 50% chance of afternoon showers. 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
1: 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I'm Julie Amacher.
2: People have been telling me for, I think, more than 30 years, oh, you have to learn the Coleridge Taylor. You have to know, you need to learn the Coleridge Taylor. And I didn't get around to it, and I guess it was a COVID project. It's one of the great masterpieces. I really love it.
1: Violinist Gil Shaham was so excited to collaborate with Eric Jacobson and the Virginia Symphony Orchestra to perform the Violin Concerto in G minor by British composer Samuel Coleridge Taylor. That performance appears on his latest recording.
2: And we are so lucky to have that piece. And it's thanks to the great American violinist Maud Powell. She was the one who commissioned it, and she was the one who premiered it, and it's thanks to her that it made the trip across the Atlantic.
3: And almost got lost, or it did get lost, didn't it? And he had to rewrite it. Tell us the story about this. I mean, it's amazing that it even exists.
2: You know, people used to say it was lost on the Titanic, you know? And I'm not sure if that's exactly right. But if I remember correctly, it was a piece written to be premiered in Norfolk, Connecticut. He had sent it over, and the ship didn't make the crossing. And Coleridge Taylor had to rewrite all the parts from memory.
3: You mentioned how you like those English-sounding concertos, and you've even said that this one kind of sounds like Edward Elgar, a little Edwardian. Can you tell me a little bit more about that, what you hear that makes it sound similar?
2: I do think it's Elgarian. I feel like it's a similar orchestration. There's a certain way the narrative is told in the piece that reminds me of, you know, those great Elgar symphonies or even the Elgar Violin Concerto. We do know that Elgar was a supporter of Coleridge Taylor and was an admirer of his music and his writing. And Coleridge Taylor, in turn, we know, studied Elgar. And he was also a student of Brahms and Dvorak. His goal, in some ways, was to do for African music what Dvořák had done for, you know, for Czech music, or I guess what they called Bohemian music at the time. Yeah, so some of the material in the concerto is meant to sound like melodies from his homeland, from Sierra Leone, and some of them were meant to sound like African music maybe that would have been heard in America.
3: You brought up Dvorak, and Dvorak is also featured on this recording. Tell me about some of the similarities between these two composers, what they're doing, and why it makes such a great connection to have them both featured on this recording.
2: You know, Dvorak was how I met Eric Jacobson. In one of our first meetings, we were playing in Brooklyn together, both of us. And he played a Dvorak symphony. he was conducting the night. We started talking, and we thought, well, maybe it would be a good idea one day to do Dvořák Violin Concerto. Fast forwarding to a couple of years ago to the Virginia Symphony, where Eric was music director, we played this program with the Dvořák Violin Concerto, and we thought it would make sense to include the Coleridge Taylor Concerto along with it. And that's how this recording came about.
1: 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To hear the full conversation, download the extended podcast. That's New Classical Tracks from American Public Media. I'm Julie Elmacher.
0: Here's another track from that collection and features the work mentioned by Curtis Stewart that also is included in the set, recastings of Dvorak, dedicated to famous abolitionists, and this particular one from the suite called The Famous People is dedicated to Francis Harper, American abolitionist, suffragist, poet, one of the first African-American women to be published in the United States. Gil Shaham from the new album, New Classical Tracks.

Final is Gil Shaham, a track from his latest album, as featured on New Classical Tracks this week. The new album includes a new piece written for him called The Famous People. It is a re-envisioning of Dvorak Slavonic dances dedicated to and inspired by famous figures in the history of the abolitionist movement, and that was Francis Harper. Fascinating character. On a segregated trolley car in Philadelphia, Frances Harper refused to give up her seat or ride in the colored section, so-called. This was 97 years before Rosa Parks. Frances Harper, immortalized by Curtis Stewart in his suite, The Famous People. 7:27 or nearly so, we'll check the forecast at half past on your classical NPR. I'm John Burge, and this is Claude Debussy.

The little minuet that Claude Debussy composed for his little suite, Petite Suite for Piano Four Hands, that would be one piano and two pianists, who were Stephen Osborne and Paul Lewis, who just spent last Mother's Day in St. Paul at the Chopin Society. He's on his way to Tenerife in the Canary Islands on Tuesday for a big Mozart series. 7:29, stay right where you are, and you'll hear Dvorak, some very thrilling Dvorak, in fact. First, the forecast for Minnesota. The weather is going to be sunny today and warm. Highs from the upper 60s north to about 75 in southern Minnesota. Tonight, clear, a little bit warmer, mainly 40s and 50s. And then tomorrow, warmer still. We'll see highs in the low 80s in parts of southern Minnesota tomorrow. There is also a chance of showers and thunderstorms tomorrow afternoon. Also not a bad thing. It's been rather dry and windy. Right now it's sunny and 47 in the Twin Cities, International Falls at 37, Fergus Falls at 45, and Sioux Falls this morning sunshine and 43 degrees. 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Carnival Overture.

And a good time was had by all, at least by the sound of it, all of the Bavarian Radio Symphony Orchestra of Munich and Raphael Kubelik conducting them in Dvorak's Carnival Overture on your classical Minnesota Public Radio. It's 7:40. Good morning. I'm John Burge. Weiss, Kaplan, and Stumpf sounds like a law firm, but actually it sounds better than that. They are a classical trio, and that means pianist Yael Weiss, violinist Mark Kaplan, and cellist Peter Stumpf. And together they are playing Beethoven, the last movement of Beethoven's first piano trio on your classical Minnesota Public Radio.

0: It's Beethoven's Opus 1, that is to say his first published piece, a trio for piano, violin, and cello, and a performance in this recording by the Weiss-Kaplan Stumpf Trio. That's Yael Weiss playing the piano, violinist Mark Kaplan, cellist Peter Stumpf. I'm John Burge. It is 7:48 at your classical Minnesota Public Radio, and some bright and joyful Handel waiting in the wings. A beautiful, bright morning with sunshine and 47 degrees at this hour. We'll get up to about 72 with sunshine all day. And then tonight, clear skies with a low around 50. And tomorrow will also be sunny and even warmer with a high in the upper 70s, but there is also a 50% chance of showers tomorrow afternoon.
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That's a joyful chorus from Handel's Dettingen Te Deum, which was composed to celebrate the victory of the British at the Battle of Dettingen, and I guess that's why it's in English. Day by day we magnify thee, O Lord. Normally the Te Deum would be in Latin, Te Deum Laudamus, to the glory of God. Well, it's 8 till 8, and here's one more Te Deum. We'll end the hour with the end of Act 1 of Puccini's Tosca, in which Puccini writes a little Te Deum for ironic effect, really, because there's nothing holy at all about the moment where the corrupt police chief Scarpia decides that he must possess Tosca and he will execute her lover Cavaradossi. And at this point, as a procession enters the church singing the Te Deum, Scarpia exclaims, "Tosca, you make me forget even God."

0: The Cincinnati Pops Orchestra from their album called Pops Plays Puccini. That's the finale of Act One, that Te Deum from Puccini's opera Tosca on your classical Minnesota Public Radio. Reviewing the Minnesota Opera's production of Pagliacci, our friend Rob Hubbard says the Minnesota Opera Orchestra could inspire you to question why Leoncavallo's orchestrations haven't earned the plaudits accorded his contemporary Puccini. Well, there's reasons to love both. You just heard the Puccini, and you can go hear Pagliacci at the opera. It runs through May 16th, final week at the Ordway for Canio and his traveling theater troupe. Colorful costumes mask infidelity and betrayal, blurring the line between art and life. The Tears of a Clown at Pagliacci. More info at mnopera.org. And some highlights from Pagliacci. Some of the singers came and sang in our studios. You'll find that video at yourclassicalnpr.org, where you'll find more music after news and weather.
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0: Thank you, Scott. And if you have time, coming up after the news, we'll go to the shore and join Molly for Molly on the Shore by Percy Grainger. In the Twin Cities, it's 47 degrees. Skies are sunny. It should get up to the low 70s today with sunshine all day. Clear night tonight, low in the low 50s. And then tomorrow, sunny and even warmer with a high close to 78 and a 50% chance of rain tomorrow afternoon.
2: Live from NPR News in Washington, I'm Corva Coleman. President Trump has arrived in China for a state visit. It's his first trip there in nearly a decade. Trump hopes to focus on business arrangements and not on the war in Iran.
3: We have a lot of things to discuss. I wouldn't say Iran is one of them, to be honest with you, because we have Iran very much under control.
2: The ceasefire between Iran and the U.S. has been holding, but Iran continues to throttle commercial oil shipping through the Strait of Hormuz. China is a major purchaser of Iranian oil. Iran's foreign minister visited China last week for talks. A report out today offers new details on math and reading scores for students in the United States. As NPR's Corey Turner reports, researchers say big losses in learning didn't begin with the coronavirus pandemic some 6 years ago, but years earlier.
4: The annual report is called the Education Scorecard, and it comes from researchers at Stanford, Harvard, and Dartmouth. Poring over decades of math and reading scores, the researchers say America's students hit a learning recession, not during COVID-19, but around 2013. Stanford researcher Sean Reardon.
5: In fact, you wouldn't really know there was a pandemic effect if you just looked at the last 10 or 12 years of test scores. There's been just a steady kind of decline.
4: As for why learning got so derailed, the researchers have two theories. One, a big federal education law was essentially abandoned around 2013, meaning school leaders started feeling less pressure to improve. And two, social media use among U.S. youth started to skyrocket. Corey Turner, NPR News.
2: Tennessee Democrats are facing consequences for protesting the passage of new congressional maps. From member station WPLN in Nashville, Mariana Bacallao has more.
6: The state was the first to redistrict after a Supreme Court case paved the way for Republicans to split Memphis into three districts. A similar effort in South Carolina failed. But although Tennessee Republicans were successful, House Speaker Cameron Sexton is taking issue with a walkout Democrats staged during the redistricting session. Sexton is now removing all Democrats from their House committee assignments for breaking decorum, further limiting the say they're able to have in the Republican supermajority. Democratic leader Karen Camper from Memphis says it's not about decorum, quote, it's about control. For NPR News, I'm Mariana Bacallao in Nashville.
2: There are reports from the Philippines that shots have been fired in the country's Senate chambers in Manila. It's not clear who was firing. Philippines authorities have been trying to arrest a senator who's also wanted by the International Criminal Court. Senator Ronald De La Rosa is a former national police chief for former Philippines President Rodrigo Duterte. The ICC is investigating De La Rosa for alleged crimes against humanity, the same charge Duterte is facing as he waits for trial in The Hague. This is NPR.
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0: Molly on the Shore by Percy Grainger, played by the Michigan State University Band, conducted by Keith Bryan, who was the conductor of bands, I think, at Yale for many years. Father of John Bryan, an interesting guy who produced people like Fiona Apple and wrote a lot of movie and TV scores. He's actually got a gig for a series coming out on Apple TV later this year, I think, called Outcome, starring Keanu Reeves and Cameron Diaz, and music by John Bryan. That was his dad conducting Percy Grainger. Coming up on the Composer's Datebook, a composer you may have heard of named Johann Sebastian Bach, whose Magnificat turned out to be not so magnificent when it got its American premiere on today's date. You'll find out what went wrong on the Composer's Datebook coming up in about 5 minutes. This is Tchaikovsky on your Classical NPR. I'm John Burge. Good morning.
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That's the Hopak. It's a dance that Tchaikovsky wrote for his opera, Mazeppa. And AGO, we conducted the Minnesota Orchestra from their album called The Dances from the Opera, I believe was the title of that one. It goes back a ways. This week, the Minnesota Opera is not, or Minnesota Orchestra is not at the opera. They're at the movies, and they are screening one of the Harry Potter movies with the soundtrack performed live. It is 8:14 at your classical Minnesota Public Radio, where the date book is coming up here in just a minute. What's coming up with the weather? Well, two really nice days, nice for different reasons. Today will be nice because it's going to be sunny and perfectly pleasant with a high around 72. Tonight, clear and 50. Tomorrow will be quite pleasant indeed because it will be sunny and even warmer. If you like 78 degrees, that sounds good. Also nice because we might get some much-needed rain. At least there's a 50% chance of showers tomorrow afternoon. Right now, clear skies, 52 degrees here at 99.5. This is the Composer's Datebook for May 13th. I'm John Burge. On today's

state in 1875, American conductor Theodore Thomas, a passionate advocate for both old and new music, led the Cincinnati May Festival in the first American performance of Johann Sebastian Bach's Magnificat. Bach composed this work in 1723, originally for Christmas use in Leipzig, then revised the score in 1733. The American premiere, 142 years later, was also revised since the original instrumentation was expanded for a large 19th century orchestra. And Bach probably would have been astonished at the size of the Cincinnati chorus. Bach's Magnificat served as the opener for a festival performance of Beethoven's Ninth Symphony. The Beethoven was a huge success, and Cincinnati newspapers reported that Ninth Symphomania was breaking out in their city. But the newspapers were less impressed with Bach's Magnificat. The Cincinnati Commercial opined, "The work is difficult in the extreme. Most of the chorus abounds with rambling subdivisions. We consider the Magnificat the weakest thing the chorus has undertaken, possessing no dramatic character and incapable of conveying the magnitude of the labor that has been expended upon its inconsequential intricacies." Well, whatever they thought in 1875, we suspect American audiences and performers have gotten a little more used to Bach's inconsequential intricacies since then. Composer's Datebook is produced by APM, American Public Media, in conjunction with the American Composers Forum, reminding you that all music was once new.

That's part of a sonata that Bach composed for viola da gamba and keyboard, the viola da gamba being related to the cello. And Matt Heimovitz was playing his cello piccolo, a small cello, and Chris O'Reilly at the clavichord. That's a nice record that came out in the past year. And in fact, a few months ago, the two of them were in the Twin Cities doing recitals because, of course, now Matt Heimovitz lives in the Twin Cities. He joined the faculty at the University of Minnesota School of Music starting last fall. So it's always nice to have him in town giving concerts and making recordings at the U, according to a recent social media post. Matt Heimovitz on your classical MPR. I'm John Burge. Good to have you here for the music. As for the markets, stocks basically unchanged against the backdrop of Trump's arrival in China. We'll see what happens at the opening bell at half past. And check the forecast then as well. What's happening right now? Rossini, that's what. It's the overture to his comedy, The Thieving Magpie, the Chamber Orchestra of Europe,

The Chamber Orchestra of Europe with Rossini and the overture he wrote for an opera called, it's a curious title, La Gazza Ladra, The Thieving Magpie. And it has to do with the servant girl, Ninetta, who was accused of stealing the valuable silver. There's a spoon missing, and everyone thinks Ninetta has swiped it. But it turns out to be the thieving magpie. You know, they like shiny things. So Ninetta is exonerated at the end. They all live happily ever after. Not guilty. In a minute, performing with Mallets of Forethought, it's the Eastman Marimba Band on your classical NPR. Weather looks great. It's very nice right now. Twin Cities, sunny 52, Fargo at 48, Duluth 45, Rochester 48 degrees. And the day ahead, we'll see sunshine with highs from the upper 60s north to about 75 in southern Minnesota. Nice night tonight, 40s to low 50s, and tomorrow sunny, even warmer, and even a chance of showers or thunderstorms tomorrow afternoon. Thanks for spending Wednesday morning with me. I'm John Burge. It's your classical NPR.

That's some vintage vinyl recorded 50 years ago by the Eastman Marimba Band at the Eastman School of Music in Rochester, New York. The album called Nola, and that is the title track from 1915, that piece by Felix Arndt, who was an old vaudevillian. Although that one wasn't written for a vaudeville show, it was written for his fiancée. Nola Locke was her name. And actually, there were lyrics added later on. Your winning style my heart beguiles. For one sweet smile, I'd walk a mile. Nola, Nola, hear your lonesome, lovesick sweetheart calling. Nola. Or not. How could you resist a wedding proposal like that? But the Eastman Marimba Band, irresistible as always. Here's music from an opera about love and its many faces and ages and relationships. It's an opera by Richard Strauss called Der Rosenkavalier and is filled with romantic waltzes. Here's the waltz sequence number 1 on your classical NPR.

0: That was Naima Yerfi conducting the Scottish National Orchestra at the Opera House, and actually a sequence of waltzes that Richard Strauss drew from his opera Der Rosenkavalier for orchestral performance. You heard them on your classical Minnesota Public Radio at 11 minutes before 9 o'clock. And in about 60 seconds, the Voices of Cantus with a beautiful piece by Bobby McFerrin, which he dedicated to his mom. A little late for Mother's Day, but every day is Mother's Day, right? It will be today, and we'll tell you about the Cantus concert that's coming up in the Twin Cities this coming Sunday, I believe. 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More tips and more info at littlemomentscount.org. 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

The Voices of Cantus, they'll be singing Sunday to close out this year's Bethlehem Music Series at Bethlehem Lutheran in Minneapolis. 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Cantus, this Sunday afternoon on your Classical Minnesota, or at Bethlehem Lutheran Church, I should say. And you just heard them on your Classical NPR, singing a beautiful Bobby McFerrin track, which he dedicated to his mother. It's a setting of the 23rd Psalm. Here's another setting of the 23rd Psalm. This one's by John Rutter. At the end.

0: That's John Rutter conducting the Cambridge Singers in his own music there from his Requiem, The Lord is My Shepherd, on your classical Minnesota Public Radio. It could turn out to be the most beautiful thing you'll hear all day. That or the gorgeous Sicilienne that Gabriel Fauré composed, and which you'll hear coming up in just about 1 minute. It is seconds away from nine at your classical Minnesota Public Radio. 99.5 in the Twin Cities, KSJN, Minneapolis, and St. Paul. 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

May is Mental Health Month, and every weekday morning at this time, a moment to pause and take a breath and enjoy what might be the most beautiful thing you'll hear all day. And you heard the Orpheus Chamber Orchestra playing Gabriel Fauré, that Sicilian Fauré wrote for a play, a production of a Maeterlinck play called Pelléas and Mélisande. On your classical NPR, here's the Philadelphia Orchestra playing a barcarolle that was written for a ballet called Sebastian by Giancarlo Menotti.

The Philadelphia Orchestra, Eugene Ormandy, conducting the beautiful barcarolle that Giancarlo Menotti composed for his ballet Sebastian from the 1940s, if memory serves, and choreography by Agnes DeMille, who was working with Aaron Copland around the same time, Copland's ballet Rodeo, but Copland worked with other choreographers, too. Here's a ballet score by Copland that was choreographed by Eugene Loring for the ballet Caravan. It's the name of the dance group. And the ballet is based on an important and famous bit of Americana depicting the Wild West, but differently than Rodeo. This is the ballet Billy the Kid that opens on the open prairie. Let's hear the San Francisco Symphony with the late, great Michael Tilson Thomas conducting. Aaron Copland's Billy the Kid.

ending where it began, on the open prairie, those majestic wide open spaces of America's Wild West, the setting for the ballet Billy the Kid, score by Aaron Copland, and from the San Francisco Symphony Orchestra, that was Michael Tilson Thomas, the late Michael Tilson Thomas, late great. 9:30, Wednesday morning, John Burge with you until 10, with a composer next who was one favorite by Michael Tilson Thomas in his exhaustive and long-term investigation of American composers. He did a whole series with the San Francisco Symphony called American Mavericks. They performed a symphony by Florence Price back in 2017, and that was part of a real resurgence of the music of Florence Price, a lot of which was lost and then found, kind of hidden away in one of her former homes. This is a group called the Catalyst String Quartet, and they have made an exhaustive effort to find all of the Florence Price string quartets from an unfinished effort, this Allegro.

That's the opening movement of a string quartet that the composer Florence Price never finished. She left two of the works, presumably ultimately four movements. It was recorded by a group that has made it its mission to get all of Florence Price's delightful chamber works onto recordings, the Catalyst Quartet on your classical Minnesota Public Radio. Support for the music comes from the members of NPR and Howe. Last week's membership drive was fantastic. Thank you so much for your generosity. It keeps the music alive and well. Music like a waltz by Emil Waldteufel with the title as The Dedication to You.

The Cincinnati Pops Orchestra and Eric Hunzel conducting a waltz by Emil Waldteufel on your classical NPR, in which the dedication is also the title, to you. Coming up at 10 o'clock with Lynn Warfel, music from a composer who was very dedicated to his wife. Robert Schumann was 18 years old when he first met Clara, and she was only 9. He'd gone to study piano with her father, but he understood that Clara was a phenomenon. They married 12 years later when Schumann was 30 and Clara was 21. They had 8 kids. And it was a good match to have one of the greatest composers in the world married to one of the greatest pianists in the world. It was a mutual dedication. And you'll hear one of the fruits of that, the piano concerto that Robert Schumann wrote for Clara. It's coming up at 10 from Lynn on your classical NPR. It's a great recording, too. Here's a recording of Vivaldi's Concerto for Two Trumpets with the brothers, Wolfgang and Hannes Leuben.

With the English Chamber Orchestra, two German trumpeters, brothers actually, Wolfgang Leubin and Hannes Leubin, and they played Vivaldi's Concerto for Two Trumpets on your classical Minnesota Public Radio. Send that out to our friends in Two Harbors in Lake County, Minnesota. 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LovinLakeCounty.com has planning information for spring waterfall getaways up north. Well, I don't know what you're up to tomorrow morning, but I shall be here from 6 to 10 and always enjoy your company. And I know you'll enjoy hanging out with Lynn Warfel, who has Marta Argerich playing a fabulous piano concerto as the centerpiece of the hour ahead, and a lot of other stuff that she'll be here to tell you about in just a minute. And I'll be back tomorrow. Thanks so much for listening. Thanks for supporting your classical Minnesota Public Radio.

0: It's a minute before 10 o'clock, and this is 99.5 KSJN Minneapolis St. Paul, bringing classical music to life with support from the members of NPR. 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Music by B.E. Boykin, Paul Simon. 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

You know, a lot of times composers take it in the neck for sounding like a different composer. You know, John Williams comes to mind. Oh, that sounds like Holst. Oh, that sounds like Elgar. So what? It's a style worth imitating. And here, Benjamin Britten was not only imitating Gioachino Rossini, he was actually lifting some of his tunes. And this is really an interesting piece because it started off, technically, as movie music, then became concert hall music, and then the dancers got a hold of it. Soirée musicale coming up. This is Simona Dinnerstein to play Schubert.

pianist Simona Dinnerstein and the Scherzo from the Piano Sonata in B-flat by Franz Schubert. Welcome to Music for Wednesday. I'm Lynn Warfel. Hey, are you at that point in your day already where you need a little push, a little energy? Well, here it is. Simon Jeffs and the BBC Concert Orchestra playing Jeffs' music, Perpetuum Mobile, Perpetual Motion.

0: And you may recognize that Joaquin Rodrigo used that tune in his one of his concerti. That was Canarios, a dance. Now it says, you know, an enthusiastic wooing dance. I'm really curious about the choreography. Gaspar Sanz's music played by Constantinople.
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0: 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This is a piano concerto that's often compared with Grieg.

Or should I say, Edvard Grieg's is often compared to Robert Schumann's. Same key, some similarities in the opening bars, and also the fact that even though both were pianists, it's the one and only piano concerto either man wrote. Here is the A minor piano concerto by Robert Schumann with Marta Argerich and the orchestra of the Swiss Romande.

0: Pianist Marta Argerich and the orchestra of the Swiss Romande, and the conductor was Alexander Rabinovich Barakovsky, as he is called in that recording. The Piano Concerto in A Minor by Robert Schumann.
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0: 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It's really kind of neat. You can get more information at schubert.org/museum. Yeah, it's a really fun, beautiful little place down at the Landmark Center. This is Music by Benjamin Britten. Technically, kind of, sort of. It's really by Rossini, the music. It derives the title, Soirée Musicale, from a Rossini collection of the same name. Rossini did that in the 1830s, and Britten drew a lot of his themes from that material. Now, he had originally written it for a film, a documentary, in 1935, and then he rearranged it for full orchestra, and it had its concert hall premiere, and then dancer and choreographer Anthony Tudor got a hold of it and did the ballet called Soirée Musicale, singular, using Britten's suite. And after that, it was Lincoln Kirstein and George Balanchine, and a whole bunch of choreographers just really enjoyed putting dance to the music. Here's Soirée Musicale with the Helsingborg Symphony Orchestra, led by Oko Kamu.

The Soirée Musicale by Benjamin Britten, and that was the Helsingborg Symphony led by Oko Kamu. Well, we're going to end with a beginning. Here's a prelude, number 10 by Chopin, played by Alice Sarah Ott.

The Prelude No. 10 by Chopin. I'm Lynn Morfel. This is your Classical Minnesota Public Radio. It's 99.5 KSJN Minneapolis and St. Paul. 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That's May 30th, and it takes place at Bethel. On the program, Rachmaninoff's Second Concerto, Brahms' Third, and Elgar. You can get more information at the Classical Music Project. The forecast looks like this. Tonight, clear, lows around 50, mostly sunny on Thursday, chance of rain showers in the afternoon with highs in the upper 70s, and there's a 50-50 chance of showers, so they say. Chance of 50-50 chance of showers as well into Thursday night. Sunny Friday, highs in the lower 80s. Can it be? Is summer almost upon us? Yay, verily.

Nowadays, when we think of people that are really fans of something, like really, really super fans, you think of things like Comic-Con, right? Where everybody dresses up in cosplay and becomes their favorite sci-fi character or superhero. Well, for Tchaikovsky, his superhero was Mozart, and I bet in his day, if they had a Tchaikovsky-Con, he would have, well, I don't know what he would have gone as. Probably the man himself. This is one way he showed his admiration. The Mozartiana Orchestral Suite No. 4, coming up.

Music by Marcel Tournier, and that was Festival from his larger suite with the Mirage Quintet. I'm Lynn Werfel. Welcome. 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
0: 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Yeah, can you imagine a Tchaikovsky con? I mentioned that earlier about Tchaikovsky was such a fan of Mozart. And I think if they did I kind of misspoke about that. If they had a Mozart con, Tchaikovsky would go dressed as Mozart, no doubt. He adored the guy. He was crazy about him. He wrote about him often in journals, talking about just how divine this composer was. And this is his tribute to Mozart, the Mozartiana Orchestral Suite No. 4 with the Stuttgart Radio Symphony.

0: The man adored Mozart. The man being Tchaikovsky, his orchestral suite number 4 in G, Mozartiana. And that was the Stuttgart Radio Symphony Orchestra led by Neville Marriner.
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0: 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This is Franz Donzi and his chamber music for winds, wind quintets and harmony music and wind ensemble works were very, very popular in Donzi's day. This is the Accademia Wind Quintet.

Wind Quintet by Franz Donzi with the Academia Wind Quintet. Well, we're going to gallop out of this hour with this music by Dmitry Kobolevsky from The Comedians.

The Gallop from the Comedians, music by Dmitry Kabalevsky. I'm Lynn Warfel. Thanks for joining me. This is Your Classical Minnesota Public Radio, 99.5 KSJN, Minneapolis, St. Paul. We're bringing music to life with member support. And coming up in an hour, it'll be Valerie Kaler with Performance Today. And Ethel is performing Ron Carter's Song for a Friend from St. John's in the Village in New York City. And more, you can catch up with Performance Today at our website. Hope you'll join me Saturday morning for Saturday Cinema, 10 until noon. It's going to be more May birthdays. There were so many of them, I had to split them up. Katharine Hepburn and Henry Fonda among the mix on that one. So I hope you'll join me at 10 o'clock Saturday morning. The forecast, well, for tonight, clear, lows around 50, chance of rain showers Thursday afternoon, otherwise mostly sunny with highs in the upper 70s. There's a 50-50 chance of rain Thursday and Thursday night as well. And then sunny on Friday with highs in the lower 80s. Yeah. Did your education involve changing school buildings? Like, you know, you went K through 5 or 6 or 7 in one building, and then you moved to another? And did you have a building you really liked? I was kind of lucky in a weird way because I still had a lot of buildings in my school district that were built, you know, in the 19-teens or 20s. They were pretty much relics and piles when I went there, but they had waxed hallways, wood, and big, huge windows. No air conditioning. Had a modern high school, though. It was not nearly as neat as Roosevelt or Lincoln Elementary School in Slatington, Pennsylvania. Ray Vaughan Williams wrote about his school, Charterhouse. What a history that place has. It's coming up.

A Bohemian Celebration, Fête Bohème, from the picturesque scene Suite No. 4 by Jules Massenet, and that was the New Zealand Symphony Orchestra, led by Jean-Yves Ossens. Coming up, we have some music that was nominated for and won an Oscar. Very unusual film if you haven't seen it. And we're going to go off to Vienna as well. I'm Lynn Warfel. Welcome. So glad you're here. John Elliott Gardner was on hand in the Musikverein to lead the Vienna Philharmonic. Well, that's assuming they made the recording there. They could have been in a studio. But morning, noon, and night in Vienna, music by Franz von Suppe.

As always, John Elliott Gardner taking it at quite the pace. Gallop a pace, ye fiery-footed violinists, or something like that, to paraphrase Shakespeare. The Vienna Philharmonic, Morning, Noon, and Night in Vienna by Franz von Suppe. Hey, have you seen, or do you remember, the 1998 movie, kind of, it's in installments, called The Red Violin? I bet you do. It starred Samuel L. Jackson, Sylvia Chang. It spans four centuries in five countries, telling the story of a mysterious and mystical red-colored violin and its many owners. Here is Vienna from The Red Violin. By the way, it won an Oscar for John Curiano. This is Joshua Bell and the Philharmonia.

0: I'll have to watch that movie again. It's really interesting. The Red Violin, that was the Vienna segment, music by John Curliano, and it won an Oscar for him. The Philharmonia Orchestra led by Asa-Pekka Salonen and the violinist Joshua Bell.
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0: Ooh, I'd love to go to Italy. I'm going to go now, okay? No, I can't. I have to bring you some more music, which I love doing. And by the way, if you'd like to connect with our travel trips, you can do that at our website. Support comes from our members and from the Hill Museum and Manuscript Library. On Saturday, there is an event in Minneapolis marking 60 years of preserving handwritten books in libraries worldwide, and you can get details at hmml.org. I was saying, I remember my schools, my elementary schools, especially in Slatington, Pennsylvania, although I was in them in the 1960s and 70s, most of them were built around 1910, 1919, something like that. And that included the two elementary schools I went to and the junior high that used to be the high school when my parents went there. But they were those great old piles that had the waxed wood floors and high ceilings and almost really, really tall sash windows that you had to open and close with a pole with a hook on the end of it. And they had cloak rooms with little hooks that we would put our coats on rather than having lockers at that point. Well, anyhow, Rafe Vaughan Williams School goes way back, way, way back, 1611, and it was founded in the area of London that's known as Charterhouse. Well, it's moved out to the countryside in Surrey, but it's still a wonderful institution. Here's the Charterhouse suite he wrote for his alma mater, and Rafe Vaughan Williams' music is played by the Israel Chamber Orchestra.

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0: Symphony number 1 by Beethoven, and that was really him kind of following in Haydn's footsteps. This is Your Classical, Minnesota Public Radio. It's 99.5 KSJN, Minneapolis, St. Paul. We're bringing music to life with member support. Coming up, it is Performance Today with Valerie Kaler. And if you have missed any programs, you can always hear them at the website and catch up with Val and find out what's coming up and all that good stuff about the program. It's a terrific show. The forecast looks like this for tonight: clear, lows around 50. Now, chance of rain showers tomorrow afternoon, about a 50-50 chance of that with wind gusts up to about 35 miles an hour from time to time. Otherwise, mostly sunny. And then Thursday night, mostly cloudy, lows in the upper 50s, sunny on Friday with highs in the middle 80s, mostly clear overnight on Friday night with lows again in the middle 50s, and looks like highs in the upper 70s under sunny skies for Saturday. That's what they're predicting so far anyhow, so looks like a beautiful weekend actually.
1: If they gave out crowns for tone poems, Richard Strauss might just be king. He was responsible for towering tone poems like Death and Transfiguration and Thus Spake Zarathustra, darkly whimsical tone poems like Till Eulenspiegel's Merry Pranks, epic landscapes a la An Alpine Symphony. But it all started after he read an English play. From APM American Public Media, this is Performance Today. I'm Valerie Kaler. William Shakespeare wrote of a tale told by an idiot, full of sound and fury, signifying nothing. 3 centuries later, Richard Strauss brought his own sound and fury and wrote his very first tone poem, Macbeth. It's on the way this hour. Don Quixote is a fellow who is obsessed with stories of adventure. He starts to fancy himself a knight, and he heads out for his own adventure. Let's hear Georg Telemann's take on Don Quixote.

Jeanette Sorrell led Apollo's Fire Baroque Orchestra in the overture to Georg Philipp Telemann's Don Quixote Suite. We're done tilting at windmills for now, but there is more Telemann ahead from the Atlanta Baroque Orchestra. From APM, American Public Media, this is Performance Today, taking you to concerts around the world. I'm Valerie Kaler. August 17th, 1606, a theater in London. The premiere of the play Macbeth by William Shakespeare. According to legend, young actor Hal Berridge is playing the role of Lady Macbeth. Berridge gets terribly sick and dies backstage. 1672, a theater in Amsterdam. The actor playing Macbeth uses a real dagger, not a prop. He kills the actor playing Duncan while the audience watches. May 10, 1849, Astor Place in New York. Fans of a rival actor throw chairs at William MacReady, who's playing Macbeth. The disturbance escalates into a riot and 25 people are killed, 100 more injured. In the world of theater, there is talk of the curse of Macbeth, that perhaps Shakespeare revealed a little too much about the dark arts in his depiction of the three weird sisters, the witches, and the local witchy practitioners exacted revenge by placing a curse on the play. Even to utter its name can call forth terrible consequences. It's all coincidence, and in some cases, entirely manufactured legend, of course. But in keeping with that superstitious lens, I'll say that composer Richard Strauss had a terrible time writing about Macbeth. He wrote an orchestral tone poem in 1886, but when it was done, he didn't like it. He withdrew the music and did some serious editing. 1890, the new version is ready to premiere, with all the makings of another Strauss smash hit. Long, lush melodies, creative, clever orchestration, and Strauss was already a star at this point. But the audience did not like it. Critics did not like it. The curse of Macbeth, perhaps? Well, let's give it one more chance. Conductor James Gaffigan leading the North German Radio Elbphilharmonie Orchestra in Macbeth by Richard Strauss.

0: In the theater world, the title of Shakespeare's Scottish play is often withheld out of superstition. Some people fear that saying the name out loud will invoke a centuries-old curse. But since our venue is a concert hall, I think it's safe to say we just heard Macbeth, a symphonic poem by Richard Strauss. James Gaffigan conducted the North German Radio Elbphilharmonie, a concert at the Elbphilharmonie in Hamburg, Germany. In a moment, everybody's doing the locomotion. 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
0: Composer Viet Quang says he was mulling over concept ideas for a new chamber piece when his mom showed him one of his dad's patents. His dad, you see, was a former physicist. And Viet Quang said, reading the abstract reminded me why I chose not to pursue his path. Y'all ready? Buckle up now. A conical scan radar system, 10, provides return pulses, 30, to an AD converter, 38, from which a shaped pulse train is received and stored in a first-in, first-out memory, 40. The stored pulse train is then passed. Viet Quang said, though I had absolutely no idea what any of this meant, the phrase pulse train struck me as a possible title for the piece. He later learned that a pulse train has a shape in terms of its waveform that has very sharp, nearly square changes in contour. He'd already drafted three separate sketches for the new piece, and the concept of a pulse train with abrupt changes allowed him to put those sketches together. They're melodically, thematically different, but they all exist within the same tempo. Here's Pulse Train by Viet Quang from a concert presented by the ensemble Rocco called Voices of Vietnam. This performance from the Asia Society Building in Houston, Texas.

0: The title of that piece, Pulse Train, was inspired by a phrase composer Viet Quang had seen in a paper written by his dad, a physicist. It was a patent having to do with radar signal processing, and it was a little hard for a layperson to understand. But that one phrase really stuck with Viet Quang, pulse train. He used it as the title for a chamber piece he'd already been working on and strung three different ideas together within a single tempo in a way that resembled the concept of a pulse train in radar. He only realized after the fact that the piece has what he called the character of a locomotive. Viet Quang's Pulse Train, played by members of ROCO at the Asia Society Building in Houston, Texas. In a moment, the lawyer to composer pipeline. This is Performance Today from APM.
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0: 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In the history of Western music, there are at least 37 well-known composers who went to law school when they were in their early 20s, and they either dropped out or stopped doing law to pursue their passion for music. How did this become such a theme in music history? Former law students becoming composers? Well, in most cases, we're talking about young men who were sent to law school by parents. Here's just one of those stories. Young Georg Telemann loved music, and for his parents, it was cute when he was a kid playing the recorder. But when he was a teenager who wanted to make a life in music, his mother confiscated all his musical instruments, and when he turned 20, she sent him to law school. Young Georg tried to devote himself to law, but he couldn't help himself. He wrote some music, which got played by a local group in Leipzig. The mayor heard the piece, thought it was great, paid him to write some more, and that was that. Telemann made a handsome living for the rest of his life as a composer. Here's a piece he wrote after walking away from that legal career, the Atlanta Baroque Orchestra in concert playing La Bizarre, an orchestral suite by Georg Philipp Telemann.

0: The Overture and Orchestral Suite La Bizarre by Georg Telemann. The Atlanta Baroque Orchestra gave that performance at the Cathedral of St. Philip in Atlanta. The Atlanta Baroque Orchestra is made up of a small core group of musicians from the Atlanta area, with guest artists from across the U.S. supplementing that tight-knit group. They are a conductorless ensemble proudly performing as one organism that is, in their words, suggestively steered by their lead violinist, Julie Andrzejewski. She's been steering the ensemble as artistic director for 14 years now. So glad to feature the Atlanta Baroque Orchestra here on PT. 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I'm Valerie Kaler. 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
1: 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And he does a little thing called Theme and Variations, where he comes up with a theme, usually just a single word, and you come up with whatever comes to your mind for the variations on that theme musically. 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The forecast looks like this: clear tonight, lows around 50, a chance of rain showers tomorrow afternoon, otherwise mostly sunny Thursday with highs in the upper 70s, 50-50 chance of rain overnight Thursday night, highs in the low 80s on Friday.
0: Composer Ferruccio Busoni said that Claude Debussy's Prelude to the Afternoon of a Faun was like a beautiful sunset. It fades as one looks at it. That reminds me of the first time I saw a pointillist painting. Tens of thousands of dots don't make a lot of sense if you stare at them from an inch away. But as you back up a little bit, the painting comes into focus. Which is not to say that Debussy's music doesn't make sense if you look at it too closely, just that it's ephemeral and gossamer. From APM American Public Media, this is Performance Today. I'm Valerie Kaler. On the way, Debussy's beautifully blurry portrait of a forest creature dreaming. In 1915, aghast at the fresh horrors of trench warfare and mechanized battle, Claude Debussy wrote the music we're about to hear. In white and black, ostensibly about the keys of the piano, but also a nod to the beauty that comes from opposites united,

Pianists Carol Gerstein and Thomas Addis with one movement of In White and Black by Claude Debussy. More from Debussy is on the way. From APM American Public Media, this is Performance Today. I'm Valerie Kaler, glad to have you along for today's musical adventures and discoveries. Every fall, New York City celebrates the music, art, theater, poetry, dance, and activism of Greenwich Village in a festival called the Village Trip. As you might imagine, the festival is wildly varied in scope, and its incredibly diverse programming reflects the multicultural makeup of the village itself. Last fall, New York-based string quartet Ethel participated in the Village Trip with a performance that featured, quote, a selection of New York City favorites collected through our 27-plus years, music from all over Manhattan and perhaps an outer borough or two. Ethel's concert at St. John's in the Village included a tune written by great jazz bassist Ron Carter, Song for a Friend. Carter wrote it in honor of his father. It's a regular part of gigs he plays with his band, the Ron Carter Nonette, which intriguingly features four cellos, along with the more conventional jazz instruments, piano, basses, and drums. Although Carter made his career as a bassist, he came up as a cellist, and he holds a special fondness for it. And, says Ethel co-founder and cellist Dorothy Lawson, he writes for the cello wonderfully. Ron Carter originally wrote his Song for a Friend for that cello quartet in his band. Dorothy Lawson made this arrangement for her band, the string quartet Ethel.

0: cellist Dorothy Lawson, a founding member of the genre-bending string quartet Ethel, made that arrangement of Song for a Friend by legendary bassist Ron Carter. Lawson was one of four cellos in his jazz combo, the Ron Carter Nonet, and the original version of the tune we just heard was written for that cello quartet. Dorothy Lawson and the rest of her band, Ethel, played that arrangement at a Carnegie Hall party in March of 2025, celebrating Ron Carter's 85th birthday. The rendition we just heard was from last fall's annual The Village Trip Festival, from a performance at St. John's in the Village in New York City. In a moment, in your dreams, Goat Boy. This is Performance Today from APM.
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0: It always makes me smile to watch a cat or a dog fall into a deep sleep. The first thing they do, often, is start running. Paws twitching, breath coming in those cute little

and horror. A hard afternoon of chasing and scaring those gals gives way to a delirious dream wherein they finally stop running. Claude Debussy's Prelude to the Afternoon of a Faun.

0: There he is, our goat-legged hero, or anti-hero, collapsed in exhaustion under a shady tree, all tuckered out from a long day of chasing nymphs. But that sleep ushered him into a most delicious dream, where the wine flowed freely and the nymphs finally stopped running away. Claude Debussy's Prelude to the Afternoon of a Faun. Elizabeth Mann was the flute soloist in that compact version of Debussy's Prelude, an arrangement made by Arnold Schoenberg. Scott Yu led the chamber orchestra in Packard Hall on the campus of Colorado College, part of the Colorado College Summer Music Festival in Colorado Springs. In a moment, a change in perspective leads to a change in perspective. 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
0: 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Last summer, conductor Nil Venditti was leading a concert in Istanbul with the CRR Symphony Orchestra. Not everybody in the audience was enjoying themselves. A young boy in elementary school told Venditti that he was bored. The orchestra did not appeal to him. He wanted to be anywhere else. Venditti's response was to invite him up to the podium. She described the power and the magic of sharing music together, having people play for you as their conductor. And as his guide, she helped him lead the orchestra. Initially, he squeezed his eyes shut as the orchestra responded to his gestures. Venditti encouraged him to watch the orchestra responding to him. And in the video on social media, you can see this boy watching the orchestra as the magic unfolds. After the concert, Nil Venditti received a message from the boy's mother. He may have initially been bored and uncomfortable, but he left that concert unable to stop raving about his experience and his plans to study music, all thanks to Nil Venditti's kindness and inclusion. Let's go now to a recent concert in Essen, Germany. Nil Venditti on the podium conducting the Essen Philharmonic Orchestra in the Symphony No. 2 by Louise Farrenc.

Sunny music from French composer Louise Ferenc. Her Symphony No. 2, written in 1845. We heard it from a concert in Essen, Germany. Conductor Neil Venditti led the Essen Philharmonic Orchestra. Louise Ferenc had already been composing for a few decades, but by 1840, she was in her symphony era. She wrote three within that decade, the first one in 1841, and her third and final Symphony No. 3 in 1847. All three earned great praise from French critics. We just heard the Symphony No. 2 by Louise Ferenc. It's so nice to hear her music in the concert hall more and more these days. 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
1: 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And I hope that you will catch up with Steve Seal and Extra Eclectic. It's moved from Wednesday nights to Monday nights from 10 until midnight, and it's a great program. Again, you can catch up with that at the website as well. The forecast, well, tomorrow there's a 50-50 chance of rain, otherwise mostly sunny with highs in the upper 70s, a 50-50 chance of rain overnight Thursday night, sunny on Friday with highs, they're saying, in the lower 80s.
2: For Claude Debussy, the musical essence of Spain was subtle insinuation, elegant rhythmic dash, and a healthy amount of polyphony. The Spain Debussy conjured up in this music is drawn purely from the imagination, quite remarkably, actually. The fact is, though, the French composer had spent no more than a few hours in the country he chose to depict musically. Oh, and depict he did. Hope your Wednesday is going well. Coming up, not only Spain, but a little bit of France as well. It's part of Iberia, from the Image for Orchestra by Claude Debussy. Here is some French Baroque music by Jean-Philippe Rameau, specifically the overture from his opera, Dardanus.

The overture from the 1739 opera Dardanus by Jean-Philippe Rameau. We heard the orchestra of the 18th century. 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I'm Ward Jacobson in on a, I was about to say a Monday, heaven forbid, it's Wednesday, we've made it to Wednesday, it's the 13th, hope your day's going well, maybe it feels like a Monday. May is Mental Health Awareness Month. Every weekday afternoon at this time, we invite you to take a pause, take a breath, and step into a piece of music and enjoy that mental space it creates.

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0: A concert étude, feu follet. Feu follet, the fire within. My French, not the best. It was by the Finnish-born composer Laura Netzel, who moved to Sweden as a youngster. Her family moved to Stockholm when she was only a year old, and that's where she did most of her composing. We heard her music performed by pianist Simon Crawford Phillips. It is about 18 and a half past three, your classical Minnesota Public Radio. 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Guests will hear Barber's Adagio for Strings and Prokofiev's Seventh Symphony, June 4th through the 6th. Tickets and information at minnesotaorchestra.org. Sensational weather day across the state right now. Temperatures are in the 60s and 70s here in the Twin Cities. Sunshine, 71 degrees.
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0: I'm Ward Jacobson. It is listener-supported classical music on this Wednesday afternoon. Glad you're here. Iberia is the second movement

and best known portion of a larger work for orchestra, Images for Orchestra, Image for Orchestra, which is in three movements. Debussy originally planned the pieces for a couple of pianos, but came to the realization that his visions required really the full palette of colors that a symphony orchestra provides, and yet another fabulous musical reflection of Spain from a very French composer. Here is that middle movement performed by the Dallas Symphony Orchestra.

0: Iberia, the second movement from the Image for Orchestra by Claude Debussy. It was the Dallas Symphony Orchestra. Eduardo Mata conducted. 20 minutes before 4 o'clock. So glad to have you along on this Wednesday afternoon from your Classical Minnesota Public Radio. I'm Ward Jacobson, and support for the music today comes from Minnesota Opera, presenting Pagliacci, running May 9th through the 16th at the Ordway. For Canio and his traveling theater troupe, colorful costumes mask infidelity and betrayal, blurring the line between art and life. MNOpera.org. Gorgeous weather across the state this afternoon. Tonight, we will see mostly clear skies, lows mainly in the 40s and 50s. In the Twin Cities currently, the sunshine still abundant, 71 degrees.
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0: This next music offers a great example of Ottorino Respighi's skill as an orchestrator. Respighi was a scholar of early music, and he edited a number of works from 17th, 16th, and 15th century composers, as well as transcribing works by many Renaissance and early Baroque composers. And a great example of that are his Ancient Airs and Dances. This is the Suite number 2.

0: I was reading a Respighi, turning back to early 17th century music, music that accompanied dancers and singers, his ancient airs and dances, Suite Number 2. It was the Los Angeles Chamber Orchestra, conducted by Neville Mariner. It is a minute before 4 o'clock. It's your classical Minnesota Public Radio. 99.5 KSJN, Minneapolis, St. Paul, bringing music to life with member support. So walking around downtown St. Paul this afternoon, kind of sleepy on a Wednesday afternoon. A little sleepy, but what a marvelous weather day. Just fantastic. And we are, I think, ready for a little more of that. You know, the temperatures have been on the chilly side for the last several weeks. But today has been gorgeous. Right now in the Twin Cities, 71 degrees. We'll see an overnight low of around 50. And then tomorrow, sunshine, maybe a rain shower in the afternoon. About a 40% chance. We could use a little rain. Highs will be in the upper 70s tomorrow. The musicologist and composer Brian Newbold may have said it best. Mozart and Beethoven are geniuses, but Schubert is a miracle. He died in his brother's apartment in Vienna, only 31, but he'd managed to amass a body of work well in excess of 600 compositions. He was buried next to Beethoven, who died only the year before. Schubert's death was largely overlooked, as his star had never reached the heights of his graveyard companion. In time, of course, recognition would come, as later composers discovered and championed his works. Today, Franz Schubert is considered among the greatest composers of the early 19th century. Coming up, the final movement of his Ninth Symphony, the great C major symphony. Hope you can stick around.
1: This is the Composer's Datebook for May 13th. I'm John Burge. On today's date in 1875, American conductor Theodore Thomas, a passionate advocate for both old and new music, led the Cincinnati May Festival in the first American performance of Johann Sebastian Bach's Magnificat. Bach composed this work in 1723, originally for Christmas use in Leipzig, then revised the score in 1733. The American premiere, 142 years later, was also revised since the original instrumentation was expanded for a large 19th century orchestra. And Bach probably would have been astonished at the size of the Cincinnati chorus. Bach's Magnificat served as the opener for a festival performance of Beethoven's Ninth Symphony. The Beethoven was a huge success, and Cincinnati newspapers reported that Ninth Symphomania was breaking out in their city. But the newspapers were less impressed with Bach's Magnificat. The Cincinnati Commercial opined, "The work is difficult in the extreme. Most of the chorus abounds with rambling subdivisions. We consider the Magnificat the weakest thing the chorus has undertaken, possessing no dramatic character and incapable of conveying the magnitude of the labor that has been expended upon its inconsequential intricacies." Well, whatever they thought in 1875, we suspect American audiences and performers have gotten a little more used to Bach's inconsequential intricacies since then. Composer's Datebook is produced by APM, American Public Media, in conjunction with the American Composers Forum, reminding you that all music was once new.

Frolic from the Suite of Five Dances from Carnival by Montague Ring, who was born Amanda Aldridge in 1866, British opera singer, teacher. She composed love songs, suites, sambas, and light orchestral music under that pseudonym. And we heard Rochelle Sennett play the piano. Good to be with you on this Wednesday afternoon. Hope your day is going well. I'm Ward Jacobson with classical music, and hope you can stick around. We will hear from the brilliant 16-year-old mind of Felix Mendelssohn a little bit later here, just ahead, actually, about 3 or 4 minutes away. We will hear music from an Armenian composer and musicologist. We will hear something from the Irish composer, T.C. Kelly. There's Percy Grainger, Franz Schubert, all waiting for you ahead this hour.

Oh, a nice little dose of Bach, the little G minor fugue performed by the Canadian Brass. Well, I promised you a little taste of the genius of Felix Mendelssohn at age 16, and yes, he got a lot of attention and still gets a lot of attention for what he did when he was 16. He did not get his driver's license. He composed his octet in C major, and this is the finale, played by the Meloria String Quartet.

0: stirring.
1: Sensational. I could go on and on about that finale, about the entire work from Opus 20, the Octet in C Major by Felix Mendelssohn, and I was remiss. I only gave four of the players. I said the Meliora String Quartet, but they were also joined, of course, by the Cleveland Quartet. You need eight to play an octet. So, my mistake. Cleveland and the Meliora String Quartet performing there. Next, after the break, we'll hear some music not only from Ireland, but from Armenia. So stay close. It's your Classical Minnesota Public Radio on this Wednesday afternoon, 17 minutes past 4. 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Another sunny day tomorrow. We'll see an overnight low tonight around 50. Right now in the Twin Cities, 72 degrees.
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1: Gayana Chebotalian. She is an Armenian composer and musicologist, and among her many supporters was the great Russian composer Dmitri Shostakovich. Here are some of her music, Preludes numbers 4 and 6, F sharp minor, performed by Sahan Arzurni.

At the piano was Sahan Arzrouni, performing music by Gana Shobotarian, preludes 4 and 6 in F-sharp minor. The O'Carillon Suite in Baroque style is a 1977 orchestral work by the Irish composer Thomas C. Kelly, also known as T.C. Kelly. It reimagines tunes by the Harper composer Turlough O'Carillon in a structured Baroque concerto-like style. Here it is, performed by the Irish Chamber Orchestra.

0: Some music from the late 70s by Thomas C. Kelly, looking back at the Baroque, O'Carillon Suite in Baroque style. And we heard it performed by the Irish Chamber Orchestra, Fionnuala Hunt conducted. It's your classical Minnesota Public Radio. It is 4:37. Hope your Wednesday's going well. 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Narrating daily tasks such as making the bed or preparing dinner can introduce a new world of sounds to a baby's growing mind. More tips and information at littlemomentscount.org. Tonight across the state, we will see a low in the mid-40s to lower 50s, upper 30s near the Big Lake.
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0: This is music that Percy Grainger composed based on something he was whistling. You know how you walk along and you whistle a tune and it may be just kind of a bunch of tunes and then all of a sudden something comes together and you think, wow, did I just make that up? What am I whistling here? That's what happened to him. He was on a 3-day walk in the Scottish Highlands, summer of 1900.

Marc-André Hamplin at the piano played a walking tune by Percy Grainger. And next we're going to hear the final movement, the finale from the Symphony No. 9 in C, the great C major symphony by Franz Schubert. It was only discovered by Robert Schumann a decade after Schubert's death. Oh, thankfully, it was discovered. Here's the Chamber Orchestra of Europe.

0: The finale from the Symphony No. 9, the great C major symphony by Franz Schubert. Claudio Abbado led the Chamber Orchestra of Europe. I'm Ward Jacobson. Thanks for tuning in. Just ahead of 5 o'clock, it's your classical Minnesota Public Radio. 99.5 KSJN, Minneapolis, St. Paul, bringing music to life with member support. Not many windows to look out in the studios here, but the one that I can look out is so bright and so beautiful. It's great to see that sunny blue sky out there. Great contrast across the state, temperature-wise. Moorhead, 75. Appleton out west, 76. But up around the lake, the big lake, the Duluth Harbor only at 52, Grand Marais at 43. But they have the sunshine too, so that makes a difference. And we'll see another day tomorrow with sunshine to start, maybe a rain shower in the afternoon, a 40% chance. High tomorrow into the upper 70s. Right now, 72 in the Twin Cities. Well, there's a brand new recording out with violinist Gil Shaham performing music by Samuel Coleridge Taylor, Antony Dvorak, and Curtis Stewart. The album also features the Virginia Symphony Orchestra and conductor and music director Eric Jacobson. You know that name from The Knights. Well, the recording's program spans over a century of music, and it explores the violin concerto as a medium for cultural identity and historical reflection. It's this week's new classical tracks, which you can find at yourclassical.org, or just stay tuned. We're going to hear some of this music from Samuel Coleridge Taylor coming up in about half an hour, right here.
1: 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I'm Julia Mocker.
2: People have been telling me for, I think, more than 30 years, oh, you have to learn the Coleridge Taylor. You have to know, you need to learn the Coleridge Taylor. And I didn't get around to it. And I guess it was a COVID project. It's one of the great masterpieces. I really love it.
1: Violinist Gil Shaham was so excited to collaborate with Eric Jacobson and the Virginia Symphony Orchestra to perform the violin concerto in G minor by British composer Samuel Coleridge Taylor. That performance appears on his latest recording.
2: And we are so lucky to have that piece. And it's thanks to the great American violinist Maud Powell. She was the one who commissioned it, and she was the one who premiered it, and it's thanks to her that it made the trip across the Atlantic.
3: And almost got lost, or it did get lost, didn't it? And he had to rewrite it. Tell us the story about this. I mean, it's amazing that it even exists.
2: You know, people used to say it was lost on the Titanic, you know, and I'm not sure if that's exactly right. But if I remember correctly, it was a piece written to be premiered in Norfolk, Connecticut. He had sent it over, and the ship didn't make the crossing. And Coleridge Taylor had to rewrite all the parts from memory.
3: You mentioned how you like those English-sounding concertos, and you've even said that this one kind of sounds like Edward Elgar, a little Edwardian. Can you tell me a little bit more about that? What you hear that makes it sound similar?
2: I do think it's Elgarian. I feel like it's a similar orchestration. There's a certain way the narrative is told in the piece that reminds me of, you know, those great Elgar symphonies or even the Elgar violin concerto. We do know that Elgar was a supporter of Coleridge Taylor and was an admirer of his music and his writing. And Coleridge Taylor, in turn, we know, studied Elgar. And he was also a student of Brahms and Dvorak. his goal in some ways was to do for African music what Dvořák had done for, you know, for Czech music, or I guess what they called Bohemian music at the time. Yeah, so some of the material in the concerto is meant to sound like melodies from his homeland, from Sierra Leone. And some of them were meant to sound like African music, maybe, that would have been heard in America.
3: You brought up Dvořák, and Dvořák is also featured on this recording. Tell me about some of the similarities between these two composers, what they're doing, and why it makes such a great connection to have them both featured on this recording.
2: You know, Dvořák was how I met Eric Jacobson. In one of our first meetings, we were playing in Brooklyn together, both of us, and he played a Dvořák symphony. He was conducting the Nights. We started talking, and we thought, well, maybe it would be a good idea one day to do Dvořák violin concerto. Fast forwarding to a couple of years ago to the Virginia Symphony, where Eric was music director, we played this program with the Dvořák violin concerto, and we thought it would make sense to include the Coleridge Taylor concerto along with it. And that's how this recording came about.
3: The new recording features works by Samuel Coleridge Taylor, Dvořák, and Curtis Stewart, featuring violinist Gil Shaham. To hear the full conversation, download the extended podcast. That's New Classical Tracks from American Public Media. I'm Julie Elmacher.
0: 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Well, in 1875, Georges Bizet gave us Carmen, a very Spanish-sounding opera produced by a Frenchman who had never set foot in Spain. And to this day, it is the work that first comes to mind when you hear the name Bizet. Now, tragically, 3 months to the day after its premiere and on the night of its 23rd performance, Bizet died at the age of 36, never to witness any of Carmen's phenomenal popularity all over the world. Here's the St. Louis Symphony Orchestra to give you a little taste of Carmen.

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1: His musical output, there were 52 sonatas, including this one for flute and harp.

0: Shigenori Kudo was the flutist. Naoko Yoshino played harp. A sonata for those two instruments, a sonata in F major by Jean-Baptiste Kumpfels. Coming up next, we'll hear some of that new music from this week's new classical tracks. It features Gil Shaham and the Virginia Symphony Orchestra. It's just about 5:30 here at your classical Minnesota Public Radio, and support for the music today comes from All Energy Solar. 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Hope you've had a chance to get outdoors today and enjoy this lovely weather. We'll see lows tonight, mainly in the 40s and 50s.
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0: Well, Julie Amacher's guest on New Classical Tracks this week is violinist Gil Shaham, who talks about his latest recording. It's a disc that spans over a century of music, exploring the violin concerto as a medium for cultural identity and historical reflection. It's an album that also features the Virginia Symphony Orchestra and conductor and music director Eric Jacobson. It highlights Samuel Coleridge Taylor's violin concerto in G minor, Antonin Dvorak's violin concerto in A minor, and the world premiere recording of F. Harper from The Famous People by composer and violinist Curtis Stewart. Check it out at yourclassical.org. In the meantime, here's a little taste of the music. It's the third movement of Samuel Coleridge Taylor's Violin Concerto in G minor.

0: Gil Shaham with the Virginia Symphony Orchestra, led by Eric Jacobson. The third movement, the Violin Concerto in G Minor by Samuel Coleridge Taylor, part of this week's New Classical Tracks. Check it out, yourclassical.org. 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
0: This is one of the 16 horn concertos by Giovanni Punto.

One of the many great recordings featuring hornist Barry Tuckwell in the Academy of St. Martin in the Fields, that Horn Concerto No. 10 by Giovanni Punto. Just ahead of 6 o'clock, it's your classical Minnesota Public Radio, 99.5 KSJN, Minneapolis-St. Paul, bringing music to life with member support. William Walton, Beethoven, Amy Beach, Kurt Weill, among others, Mozart, all waiting for you in the next hour. Overnight, we'll see a low of around 50. Winds will shift from the northeast to the southeast, and then a sunny day to start on Thursday. We could see an afternoon rain shower, about a 40% chance. You know, we could use the rain. It's a little dry out there. But 40% chance, and then those winds will pick up out of the south, 20 to 35 miles per hour. A high tomorrow in the upper 70s. Sunny, 72, Twin Cities, 6 o'clock. Ahead this hour, Kurt Weill takes us back to the glamorous, magnetic world of 1940s New York City. Now, back in his early days working as a composer in Europe, Weill had already been involved in projects that integrated music and theater. After moving to the United States, he studied theatrical music and jazz and composed a series of very successful shows that introduced a new level of narrative complexity and cultural significance to the Broadway stage. This orchestral suite from Weill's iconic Broadway musical Lady in the Dark tells the story of a successful but troubled career-driven woman and brings its magical, opulent sounds to the symphonic stage. We're going to hear it coming up in about half an hour. This is music from the early 1920s by Amy Beach. It's her take on a 17th century traditional Irish melody called The Fair Hills of Iru. It's a prelude on an old folk tune. It's Joanne Polk at the piano.

prelude on an old folk tune from 1923 by Amy Beach. At the piano was Joanne Polk. Well, we can settle in for a nice evening of listener-supported classical music. Hope you had a good Wednesday. Maybe it's still at it, at work, or wherever you might be. Hope your Wednesday's going well. I'm Ward Jacobson. William Walton's music to get things rolling here. He was one of the most important British composers of the 20th century. Sits only behind Elgar and Vaughan Williams, Benjamin Britten, in terms of significance. He also wrote some really rousing pieces of music for state occasions. In fact, Elizabeth's coronation featured not only one, but three pieces by William Walton. Her 1953 ceremony finished with a brand new coronation march from the composer Orban Scepter. Walton got £50. He was paid £50 by the Arts Council to compose it, and he himself described the work as goodish. Not as good as Crown Imperial, but I did my best. Let's hear for ourselves.

Orb and Scepter by William Walton. It was the English Northern Philharmonia. Still ahead, we'll hear works from Columbia, and we'll hear some theater music by Kurt Weill, and a little bit later, a symphony by Mozart, a really short symphony by Mozart. But first, Stuart Goodyear at the piano to play Beethoven.

0: That was Beethoven, the Rondo Movement, from the Piano Concerto No. 4, Opus 58. Stuart Goodyear at the piano with the BBC National Orchestra of Wales.
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0: 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A birthday concert featuring pianist Nachito Herrera, May 30th at Bethel, Rachmaninoff's second concerto, Brahms' third, and Elgar. Yaniv Segal conducts. 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

That was Jose Antonio Escobar playing the guitar. Music by Gentil Montaña, the Colombian composer and guitarist who lived primarily in the 20th century. He died in 2011 from his suite Colombiana, number 3. That was The Song of the Dreamer. And we move on to some music by Kurt Vile from his Broadway musical, The Lady in the Dark. It was heavily inspired by psychoanalysis. It's a story of, the story of the original show was structured around 3 musical dream sequences, all with different characters and moods that delved into the fears and the desires of the protagonist, Lisa. And throughout the music, ideas and styles are juxtaposed and reintroduced to different expressive effects that reflect the chaos of dreams and mirroring the state of Lisa's mind throughout the psychoanalytical process. Very in-depth music. Here is that music, Lady in the Dark. It's the Bournemouth Symphony Orchestra.

0: Marin Alsop led the Bournemouth Symphony Orchestra. Kurt Vile's music, Lady in the Dark. It's 11 minutes till 7 at your classical Minnesota Public Radio. 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More at catholiccorale.org. Well, right now in the Twin Cities, clear skies and 71 degrees. Lows tonight in the 40s and 50s statewide.
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0: Well, Mozart had just returned from Paris. He was 23 years old, and he wrote this music in the form of an Italian overture with 3 very short movements. This is a symphony, number 32, in G, and it's the London Mozart Players.

0: A youthful symphony by Mozart. He was 23 when he composed the Symphony No. 32 in G, and we heard the London Mozart Players. I'm Ward Jacobson. Thanks for listening. Just ahead of 7 o'clock, it's your classical Minnesota Public Radio, 99.5 KSJM, Minneapolis-St. Paul. 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Jake's here. He'll have more good music for you just ahead. Lovely evening tonight. Weather-wise, we're looking at overnight lows around 50 under clear skies. Light northeast winds. They'll switch over to the southeast. It's going to warm things up tomorrow. We're going to be into the upper 70s, and there is a chance of an afternoon thundershower. About a 40% chance. More sunshine for Friday, with highs into the mid-80s, so yeah, it's about time. We're going to warm up in a big way. Let's see, St. Cloud is sunny in 71, Winona 68, Bemidji 68, here in the Twin Cities, 71.
1: Actor Matt Damon once said, "It's just better to be yourself than to try to be some version of what you think the other person wants." Composer George Gershwin discovered this when he traveled to Paris to seek instruction from the great Maurice Ravel. According to legend, Ravel told him there was nothing he could teach him. Then he said, "Why be a second-rate Ravel when you can be a first-rate Gershwin?" Gershwin took his advice and a good look around. Then he left and wrote this. An American in Paris, coming up this hour.